The Young Person's Guide to the Orchestra by Benjamin Britten. That was the Chicago Symphony Orchestra in a 1967 recording led by Seiji Ozawa. It's not often that one can talk about grace, charm, and fluency when the solo instrument is the tuba. But Arnold Jacobs summoned these very qualities when performing the Vaughan Williams Tuba Concerto. Jacobs was the CSO's principal tuba from 1944 to 1988. During that time, he was widely considered to be the world's greatest tuba player, not to mention a respected pedagogue who taught at Northwestern University and gave clinics around the world. Arnold Jacobs, Jake as he was known, made this recording for Deutsche Grammophon. This is the Tuba Concerto in F minor by Vaughan Williams. Daniel Barenboim, who would go on to become the CSO's ninth music director, conducts this performance.

0: The Tuba Concerto in F Minor by Rafe Vaughn Williams. Arnold Jacobs was the soloist. Daniel Barenboim led the Chicago Symphony Orchestra. Coming up next, we'll hear a well-traveled concertmaster who performed in leading British, Dutch, Canadian, and U.S. orchestras. Stay with us.
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0: You're listening to the Chicago Symphony Orchestra program. I'm Lisa Simeone. This week, we're spotlighting some illustrious current and former members of the CSO. Stephen Starick served as concertmaster for just 4 years, from 1963 to 67. It was part of an eventful career that brought him the same roles at top orchestras in London, Amsterdam, and Toronto. Starick briefly considered becoming a soloist, but on some advice from conductor George Sell, he rethought his career plans and accepted an offer from the CSO. Starick told the Strad magazine, "It turned out to be a good decision. The Chicago Symphony combined the flexibility and litheness of the Royal Philharmonic with the luxuriant sophistication of the Concertgebouw. The players behaved extremely well during rehearsals, and there was a great atmosphere, so there was never any need to impose discipline." Let's hear Stephen Starick in a beloved section from the opera literature. This is a 1966 RCA recording. Former music director Jean Martinon leads the Chicago Symphony Orchestra in the Meditation from Thaïs by Jules Massenet.

The Meditation from Thais by Jules Massenet, a 1966 recording by the Chicago Symphony Orchestra, led by Jean Martinon, and featuring Stephen Starick as the violin soloist. We'll return now to the brass section. Robert Schumann was inspired by the advent of the valve horn in the mid-19th century and decided that he was going to put it to a test. His Konzertstück, or concert piece for four horns, is a notoriously difficult work that calls for feats of blazing dexterity and high register playing. As a result, it's not heard so often. But in 1977, the CSO's horn section gave it a go with much success. According to Gramophone magazine, the Chicago horns show what can be done when a group of players really know each other's playing, as well as being virtuosos in their own right. Former principal horn Dale Clevenger is joined here by his colleagues Richard Oldberg, Thomas Howell, and Norman Schweikert. This is the Konzertstück for four horns in F major by Schumann. Daniel Barenboim conducts the Chicago Symphony Orchestra.

0: The Konzertstück for four horns in F major by Schumann. Daniel Barenboim led a 1977 Deutsche Grammophon recording by the Chicago Symphony Orchestra.
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2: This is the Chicago Symphony Orchestra program. I'm Lisa Simeone. In the 1970s and 80s, the CSO's then principal flute, Donald Peck, found himself in a bind. The orchestra's music director at the time, Sir George Schulte, loved to program Debussy's Prelude to the Afternoon of a Faun. Peck wrote in his memoir that, quote, "Schulte always called me in to discuss this work when we were about to perform it. We did it numerous times in Chicago and recorded it twice. We played it on a Japanese tour, on two European tours, on the Russian tour, on a West Coast tour, and on. Finally, when we played it in every conceivable city as part of the regular printed program, he began to use it as an encore on the tours. This was problematic because it is difficult for the flutist to play a sensitive work like Faun after a long symphonic program. I honestly believe that I have played this piece more than any flutist ever has or ever will." From a 1976 London recording, Sir George Schulte leads the Chicago Symphony Orchestra in the Prelude to the Afternoon of a Faun by Debussy.

The Prelude to the Afternoon of a Faun by Debussy. Sir George Schulte led the Chicago Symphony Orchestra in a 1976 recording featuring Donald Peck as the flute soloist. Just as Debussy composed expertly for the flute, Richard Strauss wrote some of his finest melodies for the cello. Nowhere is this more evident than in his tone poem, Don Quixote. Throughout this piece, the cello represents the eccentric old Spaniard who fantasizes that he's a knight who accomplishes legendary feats of bravery. CSO principal cello John Sharp has performed Don Quixote many times since he joined the orchestra in 1986 and is featured on the recording you're about to hear. It also includes former principal viola Charles Pickler, who represents the loyal sidekick Sancho Panza, and former concertmaster Samuel Magad in a number of prominent violin solos. From a 1991 Erato release, former music director Daniel Barenboim conducts the CSO in Don Quixote by Richard Strauss.

0: Don Quixote by Richard Strauss, Daniel Barenboim led the Chicago Symphony Orchestra in a performance featuring principal cello John Sharp, former principal viola Charles Pickler, and former concertmaster Samuel Magad. And that's all for this week. 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This broadcast was produced by Brian Wise with assistance from Jiwon Sun and Frank Villela. Our series engineer is Charlie Post. Vanessa Moss is the executive producer. I'm Lisa Simeone.
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Chris Barris with a piece called Embrace. Hi, I'm Frank Slaughter. I'd like to invite you to join me now for another edition of Repose. As we do on the show, we'll play the music straight through. I'll be back again just a little bit before the top of the hour and give you a recap on what we're going to hear tonight. Coming up right now, something by Spencer Brewer. It's called Remember When.

A Glimpse of Grace by Kurt Ryman. On tonight's program, we heard Embrace by Chris Spiras, Remember When by Spencer Brewer, The Sign of Love by Chip Davis, Paper Clouds by Kevin Kern, When I'm Gone by Michael Martinez, Calm Skies by Randall Meek, My Blue Ocean, Your Eyes by Rebecca Oswald, Bedtime Stories by Terry Lee Nichols, The Road to Carnarvon by Jeanette Alexander, For the Hurting by Tom Caulfield, When I Dream by Jane Ellison and Philip Riley, and Angels by Max Gergich.

I'm Frank Sauter. Thanks for joining me tonight. Hope you've enjoyed the show. As always, Maureen, if you're listening, turn on the side light. I'm on my way. Hope to see the rest of you back here tomorrow night, same time, same station. Until then, good night.

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1: It's a love triangle with very sharp corners. A woman marries a man, but she soon falls for that man's brother. Then the husband, in a jealous rage, kills his brother and wounds his wife. That's a woefully simplistic synopsis of the story of Pelias and Melisande. A story that has inspired a few composers over the years, including Jean Sibelius. We'll hear his musical version of the tale this hour.

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Great to be with you. Maurice Ravel himself had some words of advice about one of his most famous pieces of music. Don't focus on the word dead. He wanted to invoke the dance, the stately pavane, that princess could have danced. But Ravel is the one who came up with the title, Pavane for a Dead Princess, played here by the Academy of St. Martin in the Fields.

Guitarist and composer John C. Williams playing something he wrote called Notes in the Margin. I'm Aaron Kane.

Maurice Ravel's Pavane for a Dead Princess. That was Albrecht Meyer playing oboe there with the Academy of St. Martin in the Fields, conducted by Matthias Munius.

Right now, it's time for a masterclass in how much you can get from a change of scenery. These four interludes by Benjamin Britten are just that, music for scene changes in his opera Peter Grimes, but they do so much more than kill time to cover a change in location. They really let you in on the unsettled thoughts and feelings the opera's characters are experiencing. Here is the Minnesota Orchestra, conducted by Neville Mariner.

Four Sea Interludes from Peter Grimes by Benjamin Britten. That was the Minnesota Orchestra, conducted by Neville Mariner. Australian composer Linda Kuvaris started her life in music with piano lessons, as many do, but that's where the similarities stop. Next thing you know, Kuvaris is playing keyboards and electric violin in post-punk rock bands. She says she strives to incorporate all sorts of things in her music, from the funny to the tragic to the mundane, to the deeply philosophical. For this music, Linda Kuvaris was inspired by the Virginia Woolf novel, To the Lighthouse. It's played here by Lyrebird Brass.

Inspired by the novel by Virginia Woolf, To the Lighthouse by Linda Kuvaris, played there by Lyrebird Brass.

Pelléas and Mélisande, the play by Belgian playwright Maurice Maeterlinck, has captivated a number of composers, especially those living and working around the time the play was first performed, in the 1890s. Finnish composer Jean Sibelius was one of those who wrote music to accompany this tale of forbidden love. He wrote incidental music for a production of the play in 1905 and later created this 9-movement suite for orchestra, which has since become one of his most popular concert works. Pelléas and Mélisande by Sibelius, played here by the Israel Philharmonic Orchestra.

0: The Peleas and Melisande Suite by Jean Sibelius. Zubin Mehta conducted the Israel Philharmonic Orchestra.
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0: Beethoven really seemed to like the key of E-flat major. Maybe not all the time, but there was one year he sure seemed to like it. 1809. That's the year he wrote his Emperor Concerto. That's in the key of E-flat. So is his Piano Sonata No. 26, The Farewell. And so is this string quartet. It's nicknamed the harp. And that's why. I'm Aaron Kane, Beethoven's Harp Quartet, coming up in about 5 minutes.

Pianist Konstantin Scherbakov with In the Flower Garden from Twilight Thoughts by Leopold Godowsky. I'm Aaron Kane. It's great to be with you. This string quartet by Beethoven is nicknamed the Harp Quartet, and like so many nicknames in music, this one was the work of the publisher, not Beethoven himself. But the harp nickname refers to the pizzicato sections in the first movement, where alternating pairs in the string quartet pluck notes in arpeggios, and it does sound more than a little bit like the plucking of a harp's strings. The strings are plucked and bowed here by the Alexander String Quartet.

For the rest of this hour, we've got the chance to hear music of Australian composer Peter Sculthorpe. Now, some composers only want to be called composers from some country or other. They don't like that so much. They feel their music is the country they're from. But Peter Sculthorpe probably would have insisted he be called an Australian composer, because that land, its history, and its people were a big part of his music. He was especially interested in incorporating Aboriginal Australian music into the Western classical tradition. And here is his interpretation of a very traditional bit of classical music, the Passacaglia

Little Pasakaya by Peter Sculthorpe, played there by pianist Ananda Sukarlan. Peter Sculthorpe created this next piece of music out of concern for the northern coastline of his home country, what Australians call the top end, and what Peter Sculthorpe called an earthly paradise in danger of being destroyed. This is Cello Dreaming by Peter Sculthorpe. Cellist Emma Jane Murphy joins the Australian Chamber Orchestra, conducted by Richard Tognetti.

0: Cello Dreaming by Australian composer Peter Sculthorpe. That was cellist Emma Jane Murphy with the Australian Chamber Orchestra, conducted by Richard Tognetti.
1: 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I'm Christy L'Esperance. 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Voices you know, music you love.

even though it can be really hard to see at the time. Often there are blessings that come from tragedy. Sergei Rachmaninoff had a tough childhood, to say the least. His father lost their fortune, and his family moved around quite a bit. His sister died, and then his parents separated. Rachmaninoff eventually failed out of school. And that's when things turned around for him a little bit. That's when he started to study with a notoriously strict piano teacher. It's kind of hard to imagine what would have come of Rachmaninoff if that tragic childhood took him in another direction. Coming up, we're going to hear a piano trio by Rachmaninoff. Certainly something that he wrote with the inspiration of that strict piano teacher. It's coming up in about 45 minutes. Here's a symphony by Muzio Clementi. It's Symphony No. 1, performed by the Philharmonia Orchestra.

Symphony No. 1 by Muzio Clementi, a composer who had a big fan in Beethoven. Beethoven held Clementi in high regard. He often played his music in concert and recommended his pieces to others. That was conductor Francesco Davalos and the Philharmonia Orchestra on Music Through the Night. I'm Jalene Kahn. How you doing tonight? I hope all is well in your neck of the woods. Thanks a lot for being here with me to enjoy classical music.

Gilles Nope conducted the Württemberg Philharmonic with Sage Flower by Vincent Dandy. Sergei Rachmaninoff had a really difficult childhood. His sister died, and then his parents separated. And shortly after that, he failed out of most of his classes. So he was eventually enrolled in a school with a very strict piano teacher, and that discipline proved to be a blessing and probably helped Rachmaninoff to go on to be Rachmaninoff. Here's Piano Trio No. 1 called Elegiac.

I'm Frank Slaughter, host of Repose on Classical IPR. Join me every night right here at 10 o'clock for an hour of beautiful music. Once again, that's 10 o'clock, 7 days a week, right here on Classical IPR. See you then.

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This time of year, the garden that you planted might not be showing as many colors as it was a couple of months ago. But sometimes the decay of that summer garden can be just as beautiful as the birth. If you need a break, a nice way to do that is to step outside in nature. And this piece of music brings to life that beautiful, blooming summer garden. As you listen, imagine 1,000 sweet-scented flowers all around you. Flittering, bright butterflies that jump from petal to petal. And a faint buzz of a golden brown honeybee sucking its lunch. The air is warm and perfectly still at times, and then other moments, a soft breeze rolls through and stirs up those sweet scents. Take some time for yourself and lollygag around a summer garden with this piece of music by Frederick Delius.

His own garden was inspiration when he wrote In a Summer Garden by Frederick Delius. Andrew Davis conducted the BBC Symphony Orchestra on Music Through the Night. I'm Jalene Kahn. It's really great to have your company. I hope you're doing well. And if things are a little tough tonight, I hope that music like that can help to turn things around for you just a little bit, if even for a few moments. Thanks a lot for being here.

Angèle Dubois has said that the music of Philip Glass has always fascinated her, fed her, and made her grow intellectually and musically. This is an arrangement of music by Philip Glass, done by Angèle Dubois. She'll perform with La Pietà, the second movement from Philip Glass's Bent Suite.

The second movement from Bent Suite by Philip Glass. That's an arrangement done by Angèle Dubois, who played violin and conducted La Pietà. When Antonín Dvořák was working on this, his seventh symphony, his publisher said he was not going to publish it unless Dvořák coughed up the piano duet version first. So Dvořák took a second to write out some music that you probably know if you're a Dvořák fan, his Slavonic dances, and then got back to writing Symphony No. 7.

0: That's the only symphony that Dvorak wrote under commission. It premiered in London in the spring of 1885. Symphony No. 7 by Dvorak. Neville Mariner conducted the Minnesota Orchestra.
1: Bach keeps you company on your drive home. I'm Emma Stadelman, host of the Well-Tempered Commute, our all-Bach hour here on Classical IPR. We'll explore everything from cantatas to chorales to concertos, reviewing the musical career of one of classical music's greats. Tune in for the live broadcast of the Well-Tempered Commute every weekday at 5:06 p.m. This is WIAA Interlaken 88.7 FM, WIAB Mackinac City 88.5 FM, and W234BU Traverse City 94.7 FM.

This musician says she had an unusually open-minded father. As a young girl growing up in Japan, Hiroko Ishimoto says that she didn't fit into the traditional girl's role, and that had a lot to do with her dad. The two were very close, and her father was a primary influence on her and the unconventional attitudes and outlooks she developed on life. A few years ago, Ishimoto was given a grant by an organization called Women's Action Network, and it led her to a project that she's really passionate about, recording music by female composers. Music that's been neglected or forgotten. Coming up, you'll hear a recording from that album by Ishimoto and more about her life today. That's in about 30 minutes. George Friedrich Handel's Concerto Grosso No. 7 is performed here by the Academy of St. Martin in the Fields with conductor Iona Brown.

Iona Brown conducting the Academy of St. Martin in the Fields with Handel's Concerto Grosso No. 7 on Music Through the Night. Sometimes a project can start in one place and end up in a completely different spot than you thought you were going to. Well, this music is actually the last movement from a clarinet quintet by Paul Benheim, and it sort of branched off and took on a life of its own. Pastorale Verrie, performed by the St. Petersburg Symphony Orchestra with clarinetist David Drosinos.

Pastoral Verie by Paul Benheim. Vladimir Lan conducted the St. Petersburg Symphony Orchestra and clarinetist David Drosinos on Music Through the Night. I'm Jalene Kahn. I'm really glad to have your company as we enjoy classical music. Thanks a lot for being here.

pianist Hiroko Ishimoto grew up in Japan, and as a little girl, she felt like she couldn't really speak up, although her father really encouraged her to kind of go against the grain. Ishimoto has lived in Budapest for about 20 years, where she feels like she has the freedom to be herself. And a few years ago, she was inspired by female composers whose music had been neglected or forgotten, and she released an album called Pioneers, with music by women from the 18th century to today. Here's Ishimoto playing a piece by Agatha Grondahl.

Humoresque by Agatha Grondahl, performed by Hiroko Ishimoto on Music Through the Night. Here's a cello concerto by a composer who was also a cello virtuoso himself, Cello Concerto No. 9 by Luigi Boccherini, performed by cellist Jian Wang and Camerata Salzburg.

0: Cello Concerto No. 9 by Luigi Boccherini. We heard Camerata Salzburg with cellist Jian Wang. I'm Jalene Kahn, and it's great to have you here. If you're ever wondering about a piece of music that you've heard, you can find out more with our on-air playlist. 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

For over 40 years, Studio Ghibli has enchanted audiences all over the world. And there's been one person at the helm of this studio, Joe Hisaishi. His unforgettable film scores bring to life movies with childlike wonder, adventure, and joy. 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He turned 75. And we celebrated with a special program called The Magic of Joe Hisaishi. You can find that program in our archive at yourclassical.org. Here's one of the many film scores done by Joe in the past 40 years. From the 2004 movie Howl's Moving Castle, this is the Symphonic Variation.

symphonic variation from the film score for Howl's Moving Castle. Joe Hisaishi wrote that music, and he conducted the Royal Philharmonic Orchestra on that recording. What you see in your garden just depends on the season. And this season, for many, is a season of death and decay, which can be beautiful in its own right. This piece of music paints a picture of a garden as it goes through all the seasons. Autumn is summed up by the oboe. We'll hear the clarinet take us through winter. The violin emerges for spring, and the cellos sing in the summer.

Music for a Garden by Joaquin Rodrigo, which takes us on the journey of a garden as it goes through all four seasons. Enrique Batiz conducted the London Symphony Orchestra on Music Through the Night. Some choral music is coming up in just a minute. I hope you'll stick around for that.

Jeremy Summerlee conducted the Oxford Camerata with Hope in All Things by Thomas Tallis. Hear more choral music on our choral stream. 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How about some Brahms? Here's his violin sonata number 2.

0: Violin Sonata Number 2 by Johannes Brahms. That was violinist Christian Tetzlaff and pianist Lars Voigt. I hope you're doing well tonight and enjoying the music. Whatever you're trying to get from listening tonight, I hope it's coming your way. I'm Jillian Kahn. Thanks a lot for being here.
1: Which Mozart mood did you wake up with this morning? Bright and playful? Sublime and peaceful? Massively complex? Or content and balanced? I'm Christy L'Esperance. 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Together, we'll greet Mozart first thing in the morning, before our first cup of coffee, and before he's adjusted his powdered wig. This is Classical IPR, WIAA Interlaken, WIAB Mackinac City, W234BU Traverse City, online at classicalipr.org.
0: When you go to a live performance, or you listen to a recording of a live concert, you are participating in the culmination of so many hours and hours of work and preparation. And it's the work of a lot of different people, too. The musicians on stage, of course, who are playing the music, the conductor at the podium, and there's so many people behind the scenes who work to make these performances happen. So what kind of work, what kind of preparation goes into getting ready for a performance? Trumpeter Rolf Smedveig will give his point of view coming up in about 25 minutes. This is the Andante movement from Music for Symphony Orchestra by Yasushi Akuragawa.

the Tokyo Metropolitan Symphony Orchestra with the Andante from Music for Symphony Orchestra by Yasushi Akutagawa on Music Through the Night. I'm Jillian Kahn, and I hope you're doing well. Thanks for joining me. I'm a really good person to travel with. I'm low maintenance. I can pivot when plans change. So if you're looking for a travel buddy, why don't you and I head to Italy? We're going to hear a couple pieces of music that will take us to Italy, starting with music by Richard Strauss. From his piece Aus Italien, this is the movement On the Beach at Sorrento.

On the Beach at Sorrento, from Aus Italien, or From Italy by Richard Strauss. That was inspired by a trip to Italy that a young Strauss took, and creating music that sounded like nature was a new challenge for him at the time. We're going to stay in Italy and hear music by Teresa Carreño. This is the movement Venice, from her Italian Sketches.

0: pianist Clara Rodriguez with the movement Venice from Italian Sketches by Teresa Carreño. That'll wrap up our time in Italy. I'm telling you, I'm a great travel buddy. I really love traveling by myself. That's one of my favorite things to do. But I know when you find the right person that can travel with you, it makes all the difference in the world. So thanks for going on that little trip with me. Coming up in just a minute, we're going to hear about the preparation that goes into getting ready for a live performances from the point of view of trumpeter Rolf Smedvig. Stick around for that in just a minute.
1: This is Bob Mulder with Ephemeris for Wednesday, October 14th. Today the sun will be out for 11 hours and 2 minutes, setting at 6:59, and it will rise tomorrow at 7:58. The moon, halfway from new to first quarter, will set at 8:44 this evening. Let's take our weekly look at the whereabouts of the naked eye planets. Three of the naked eye planets are visible in the night sky. Mercury sets too soon after sunset to be seen. Venus will pass between the Earth and the Sun on the 23rd and might be seen in the morning sky as soon as a week later. Tonight, Saturn will be in the eastern sky as it gets dark. It is the brightest star-like object low in that direction. It will be below the four stars that make a large distinctive pattern that marks the body of Pegasus the flying horse, called the Great Square. At 6 a.m., Jupiter and Mars will be in the east. Jupiter is the brightest, while red Mars will be above and to the right of it, and slowly closing. It will pass Jupiter on November 15th.
0: Musicians often practice for hours and hours a day. For Rolf Smedvig, he says it's about 5 to 6 hours for him on a normal day, sometimes more when he's getting ready for a concert. When you're getting ready for a live performance, there's so much work that goes into it. Of course, you have to practice your part, but then practice with the rest of the ensemble. And Rolf Smedvig says there's another part of preparation that you might not think of. You have to watch what you eat. He got this advice really early on. If you eat hot soup, you might burn your tongue or have a certain taste in your mouth if you eat something really flavorful. And no amount of toothpaste can help you when it's time for the performance. Smedvig says it sounds kind of silly, but it's true. Trumpeter Rolf Smedvig and the Scottish Chamber Orchestra, with their clean mouths, playing a trumpet concerto by Johann Hommel.

0: a trumpet concerto by Johann Hommel. Jack Jalin conducted the Scottish Chamber Orchestra. The soloist was Rolf Smedvig on Music Through the Night.
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Just like the piano, the harp is a big instrument physically. How do you travel with it? Most pianists don't. They play whatever instrument is available for them in the hall. A harpist can travel with their instrument. When harpist Elizabeth Heinen decided she was going to play the harp when she was a kid, her parents actually got excited. And her father used this as an excuse to get a fancy new station wagon so he could haul his daughter's instrument around. Today, when she travels, the harp manufacturer usually helps her get her instrument to the destination safely. A performance by Heinen is coming up. American composer Scott Joplin is known as the King of Rag. Here's one of his piano pieces called The Chrysanthemum, performed by Benjamin Loeb.

pianist Benjamin Loeb with The Chrysanthemum by Scott Joplin. It's really great to have your company. I'm Jalene Kahn. Hope you're doing well. Some of the earliest music written by Rossini is coming up in the next hour. We'll also hear a harp concerto from a modern musician named Elizabeth Heinen. Get to know her in about 15 minutes. Here's some solo guitar.

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Sevillana by Joaquin Turina, performed by guitarist Manuel Barrueco. You can hear more performances like that anytime you want. We have a stream dedicated to performances by the classical guitar. Listen anytime to that stream or one of our others. We've got about a dozen to choose from at yourclassical.org. Today's classical music is supported by Viking, with small ship, river, ocean, and expedition voyages aimed at bringing travelers to the heart of each destination with cultural enrichment and immersive experiences. 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

0: It's called The Buccaneer Prelude by Cesar Cui, performed by the Czechoslovak Radio Symphony Orchestra, conducted by Robert Stankowski. Get to know modern harpist Elizabeth Heinen with a performance coming up in just a minute.
1: It's October 14th, and this is your Michigan Minute. Before Michael Jordan was double-dipping into both basketball and baseball in the 1990s, there was Dave DeBuscher, born today in 1940 in Detroit, Michigan. In the 1962 season, he pitched for the Chicago White Sox in Major League Baseball, but also that year, DeBuscher was playing basketball for the Detroit Pistons. In the end, he would stick with the Pistons and become a coach/player before transferring to the New York Knicks. He would remain in New York, where he helped shepherd the merger between the NBA and the struggling American Basketball Association in the mid-70s. Though Dave DeBuscher passed in 2003, the University of Detroit Mercy inaugurated a scholarship in his name that year to support student athletes with exceptional leadership skills, which Dave DeBuscher had in abundance. And that is your Michigan Minute.
0: When she was 10 years old, Elizabeth Heinen was captivated by the harp when she saw a live performance of the Nutcracker Ballet. Today, she's a successful soloist and the principal harpist with the Philadelphia Orchestra. When she tells people that she's a harpist, most of them say, "Wow, how beautiful," or "How rare." But some people even say to her, "What a big instrument. Don't you wish you played the harp?" But no. Heinen says that the harp is an independent, strong, and alluring instrument, her favorite. Here she plays with the Bulgarian National Radio Orchestra, a harp concerto by Johann Albrechtsberger.

0: Harp Concerto by Johann Albrechtsberger, performed by the Bulgarian National Radio Orchestra with harpist Elizabeth Heinen, who says that her desire is to use her harp to empower young people from every dimension in life. She says music education and performance provides a foundation for lifelong success, not just if you follow that instrument into a career in music, but it enhances your life no matter what your professional field. Some of the earliest music written by Rossini is coming up for you in about a minute.
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0: Rossini wrote a few sonatas when he was a preteen, and that was one of them, Sonata No. 5, performed by Camerata Bern with conductor Thomas Fury. Hope you've enjoyed the performances. It's always nice to enjoy them with you. I'm Jalene Kahn. Thanks a lot for being here.
1: This is Bob Mulder with Ephemeris for Wednesday, October 14th. Today, the sun will be out for 11 hours and 2 minutes, setting at 6:59, and it will rise tomorrow at 7:58. The moon, halfway from noon to first quarter, will set at 8:44 this evening. Let's take our weekly look at the whereabouts of the naked eye planets. 3 of the naked eye planets are visible in the night sky. Mercury sets too soon after sunset to be seen. Venus will pass between the Earth and the sun on the 23rd and might be seen in the morning sky as soon as a week later. Tonight, Saturn will be in the eastern sky as it gets dark. It is the brightest star-like object low in that direction. It will be below the 4 stars that make a large distinctive pattern that marks the body of Pegasus the flying horse, called the Great Square. At 6 a.m., Jupiter and Mars will be in the east. Jupiter is the brightest, while red Mars will be above and to the right of it, and slowly closing. It will pass Jupiter on November 15th.
2: Good morning. It's 7 o'clock on this Wednesday, October 14th. 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I'll be with you until 10 o'clock this morning. I've got an hour of Mozart planned to start things off with Wolfgang AM, and our morning medley will include a classical deep dive at 8 o'clock into Musetta's Waltz by Puccini, a geoclassical quiz at 8:30, and then composer's birthdays at 9 o'clock. It is 54 degrees. We expect a high today in the upper 50s. Patchy fog this morning, then mostly cloudy skies for the day. The news is next.
3: Live from NPR News in Washington, I'm Corva Coleman. President Trump has forced the U.S. ambassador to Greece to step down. She's a leading figure in the MAGA movement. Kimberly Guilfoyle was previously engaged to be married to Donald Trump Jr. before their relationship ended. NPR's Michelle Kellerman says Guilfoyle resigned after published stories about her surfaced, alleging improper conduct.
4: The Wall Street Journal has had a series of recent stories about Guilfoyle. There were lots of allegations of misconduct, including that she asked a Trump donor for $100,000 to pay off a credit card bill in exchange for, you know, using her contacts within the administration.
3: NPR's Michelle Kellerman reporting. Guilfoyle says she will vigorously defend her name and reputation. Officials in Saudi Arabia say a building owned by the state-owned oil company Aramco was attacked last night and it caught fire. This happened after Saudi Arabia fired into neighboring Yemen, targeting fuel sites in areas controlled by Yemen's Houthi rebels. NPR's Aya Batraoui reports.
5: The Saudi Energy Ministry says an Aramco administrative building was targeted in the eastern city of Dhahran, sparking a fire. It gave no further details. Saudi Arabia's defense ministry, meanwhile, says it's intercepted a number of Houthi missiles and drones targeting various cities over the past 24 hours. It comes as Saudi fighter jets targeted Houthi-controlled fuel sites in Yemen on Tuesday. Saudi Arabia says it targeted these sites because they're used to support Houthi military operations against the kingdom. The Houthis, who are backed by Iran, say they too are attacking Saudi energy sites because they fuel the kingdom's attacks on Yemen. The Houthis have also targeted Saudi airports, killing 20 people last week. President Trump wrote online the Houthis are, quote, behaving very badly and trying to drive up oil prices ahead of U.S. midterm elections. Aya Batraoui, NPR News, Dubai.
3: Cornell University has suspended parties at fraternity houses for the rest of the academic year. That's among other changes in response to a student's allegations of gang rape 2 years ago. NPR's Alyssa Nadworny reports.
6: The university announced a number of changes to strengthen campus safety and better support sexual assault survivors. In addition to banning all parties and social events at fraternity houses, the Ivy League school will also hire staff to help students navigate reporting sexual misconduct and will hire criminal investigators independent of Cornell to investigate allegations of sexual assault on campus. In a letter to the campus, the school's president, Michael Kotlikoff, writes, quote, Cornell must be a place where safety is not an open question. The changes come amid continued frustration and protests from students and faculty on the handling of Jane Doe's 2024 case. Alyssa Nadworny, NPR News, Ithaca, New York.
3: The government releases its latest report on consumer prices this morning. Economists are watching rising energy prices. This is NPR.
7: Live from IPR News in Interlaken, I'm Ed Ronco. Crews are making progress on restoring Beitner Road, which was washed out in spring flooding. Up North Live reports that work crews were installing beams this week for the new Beitner Bridge over the Boardman-Ottaway River. The road, a main artery south of Traverse City, has been closed since April. Officials say it is too early to commit to a reopening date. Grand Traverse County commissioners have a study session this morning, and they will be talking about raptors, specifically a 50-year lease with the North Sky Raptor Sanctuary at Camp Greylake. The lease would offer space for the Raptor Center to build a new facility. Commissioners will also talk about state money used to address the health impacts of an F-16 fighter jet crash in Grand last month. The state gave more than $134,000 to the Grand Traverse County Health Department to help it respond to concerns raised by the crash. That's according to the The state of Michigan is suing the U.S. Department of Labor. Michigan Public's Itai Smotrich Barr has more.
8: Attorney General Dana Nessel signed on to a lawsuit filed by 14 states last week. They're suing the Labor Department for breach of contract over grants the department canceled last year. The grants helped states upgrade their systems for tracking and distributing unemployment insurance benefits. The funds came from the American Rescue Plan Act. Last May, the Labor Department rescinded unspent funding, leaving projects half-finished. At the time, a department spokesman bashed the grants for funding, quote, bureaucratic and wasteful projects that focused on equitable access. The department took back over $4 million of the $11 million promised to Michigan. The Labor Department did not respond to a request for comment. I'm Itai Smotrich Barr.
7: A progressive group is encouraging black voters to support Democratic Senate nominee Abdul El-Sayed during next month's general election. That's as Republican nominee Mike Rogers tries to win over members of the traditionally Democratic voting bloc. El-Sayed lost the heavily black city of Detroit during his primary race. Some have pointed to underlying tensions between black and Arab Americans in southeast Michigan as a factor. Lakia Wilson-Lumpkins is president of the Detroit Federation of Teachers and says black voters should not take out their frustrations on El-Sayed.
9: However, we do not want to generalize that relationship, that poor relationship, and heap that onto Abdul El-Sayed. As black folks, we hate to be generalized, stereotyped, discriminated against, and facing tropes.
7: A recently debuted Rogers ad features black voters saying that they felt El-Sayed cared more about issues in Palestine than in Detroit, a claim El-Sayed has countered. This is IPR News.
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William Purvis, the horn soloist there with the Orpheus Chamber Orchestra. We just heard the Horn Concerto No. 3 by Mozart on Classical IPR. Starting off this morning's Wolfgang AM. I'm Christy L'Esperance. So glad to spend this time with you. It's 23 minutes past 7 o'clock. And violinist Isaac Stern and violist Pinkus Zukerman perform together next in the opening of Mozart's Sinfonia Concertante for violin and viola and orchestra. Well, Isaac Stern wasn't just a musical collaborator with Pinkus Zukerman. He was actually his legal guardian. In 1961, Isaac Stern heard a 13-year-old Pinkus Zukerman play during a visit to Israel, and he was so impressed by his talent that he helped sponsor Zukerman's move to the United States. So Isaac Stern signed the necessary papers to become Zukerman's legal guardian so the young musician could attend the Juilliard School in New York City. Well, by the time this recording was made, Zukerman was 23, and he didn't need a legal guardian anymore, but he needed a music partner. Here are Isaac Stern and Pinkus Zukerman with the English Chamber Orchestra, led by Daniel Barenboim, in the opening movement of the Sinfonia Concertante by Mozart.

0: violinist Isaac Stern and violist Pinka Sukerman performing with the English Chamber Orchestra under Daniel Barenboim. That was the opening movement to the Sinfonia Concertante for violin, viola, and orchestra by Mozart. I love that Isaac Stern signed the papers to be Pinka Sukerman's legal guardian so that Pinka Sukerman could move to the United States and attend the Juilliard School after Isaac Stern was so impressed with his playing as a teenager. 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We've got Piano for Four Hands coming up next. I love these little pieces that Mozart wrote, probably to play with his older sister while they went on tour. We're going to hear pianist Marta Argerich and Alexander Rabinovich performing an Andante and Variations for Piano Four Hands coming up in just a moment.
1: 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Tuesday, October 20th at 7 p.m. at City Opera House. 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

0: Andante and Variations for Piano Four Hands by Mozart, Marta Argerich, and Alexander Rabinovich performing there. Well, I've got more variations ahead where one tune is dressed up in multiple costumes, but this time for cello and piano. That's coming up in just a moment.
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0: Well, as the sun rises at 3 minutes before 8 this morning, let's listen to a couple of Michigan State musicians. Shurin Bagratuni from the cello faculty and piano professor emeritus Ralph Vodopek with Beethoven's variations on a theme from Mozart's opera, The Magic Flute. The theme is A Girl or a Wife.

We heard cellist Shirin Bagratuni and pianist Ralph Vodopek. That was Beethoven's 12 variations on Ein Mädchen oder Weibchen from Mozart's Magic Flute here on Classical IPR. Well, we have time for one last little piece during Wolfgang AM before Classical Deep Dive at 8 o'clock this morning. This morning, we're diving deep into Puccini's Musetta's Waltz and all of the drama, real life and fictional, that surrounds that. That's at 8 o'clock. You can hear it live here on Classical IPR, or you can stream the entire Musetta's Waltz episode online at classicalipr.org or wherever you get your podcasts. Well, Papageno and Papagena are a couple who stutter in the Magic Flute, just astonished bird-like sounds to each other before planning their future together, naming all of their future children either Papagena or Papageno. Let's hear Ileana Katrubas and Christian Bosch performing it with the Vienna Philharmonic Orchestra, led by James Levine.

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0: Welcome to Classical Deep Dive from Interlochen Public Radio, where we dive deep into the melodies that populate our minds so we can listen with new ears. Today on Classical Deep Dive, we're diving deep into Musetta's Waltz from Puccini's opera La Bohème. Now that we've heard as much real-life drama as we can stomach from Puccini's life, we'll take refuge in the fictitious and flirtatious Musetta. This showstopper began as a short piano piece titled Little Waltz. Puccini first hummed the melody while idling on a boat on a lake during a carefree waterfowl hunting trip. The bitter gossip when La Bohème premiered was that in his race to finish his opera first, Puccini recycled his old piano piece instead of composing something entirely new for the highlight of the opera. La Bohème translates to the Bohemian woman, the Bohemian lifestyle in Paris in the 1830s, when this tale is set, was characterized by absolute intellectual and creative dedication that defied the social conventions of earning a living wage. These artists lived passionately in abject poverty, bonded through their shared ideals and struggles. Musetta's Waltz occurs during Act Two of La Bohème. The scene is in the evening on the patio of a restaurant in Paris. Musetta, a flirtatious young Bohemian woman, and her current lover, an older wealthy man named Alcindoro, run into Musetta's ex-boyfriend, Marcello, and his friends. As she sings Musetta's Waltz, I imagine a Picasso portrait because her mouth is pointed towards Alcindoro, but all eyes are on Marcello. The song is meant to flirt with everyone in the room, but to make Marcello writhe in jealous agony. The lyrics, summarized and paraphrased here, say, "When I go by myself through the streets, people stop and look at my beauty, and I like it. And I know, Marcello, how this eats you alive." Musetta is laying it on thick for Marcello's benefit. Musetta's seduction song gives Carmen and Salome a run for their money. Musetta then tricks Alcindoro by sending him away to buy her new shoes and sticks him with the dinner bill for the entire group of Bohemians. Once he leaves, Musetta throws herself at Marcello. So, if you weren't in that little hunting boat on the lake when Puccini first hummed this tune, and maybe you've never listened to the opera, La Bohème, you might be able to trace your familiarity with it in some of its reuses. We'll dive into that next. You can hear Classical Deep Dive weekday mornings at 8, right here on Classical IPR, or you can take the big plunge and stream the entire story about Puccini's Musetta's Waltz at classicalipr.org or wherever you get your podcasts. Well, here's a very different flirting scene from La Bohème. Que galinda manina means what a frozen little hand. It's a romantic introduction by the poet Rodolfo to his new neighbor, Mimi. They're in a freezing Parisian attic apartment on Christmas Eve, and Mimi knocks on Rodolfo's door because her candle has blown out. After a brief fainting spell, you know, for drama, Mimi drops her room key in the dark, and as they're searching for it on the floor, Rodolfo's hand accidentally brushes hers, and noticing how freezing her hand is, he seizes the moment to take her hand and begins this aria, Che gelida manina, to warm it and prolong the encounter. He also finds her key and pockets it so she can't leave right away. It's kind of like an early version of Baby, It's Cold Outside. Here's that aria sung by Jussi Björling with the RCA Victor Orchestra led by Renato Cellini. Music by Puccini here on Classical IPR.

Ah, Jussi Borling with the RCA Victor Orchestra with Che Galita Manina from La Boheme by Giacomo Puccini here on Classical IPR. Well, my morning buddy across the hall, IPR News Director Ed Ronco, just stopped by and said, because I can't understand the words in opera, I like to imagine a completely different story, like, when will this light turn green? But that was actually a flirt song. It was, oh, your poor little cold hand, allow me to warm it. Well, we'll be staying on stage, but with a dance within an opera next here on Classical IPR. I'm Christy Lesperance. Thanks for joining me this morning. There will be dancing in Grand Rapids this weekend, Friday through Sunday, with the Grand Rapids Ballet's production of Broken Wings, a Frida Kahlo ballet. That'll be in Peter Martin Wege Theater in Grand Rapids. Details are on our fall concert guide, interlockinpublicradio.org.

fall26. Well, this next dance from the opera Samson and Delilah by Camille Saint-Saëns is a bacchanal, and I've got a haiku written by an listener to Classical IPR just for this moment. This is from Brian from Harbor Springs, who composed and sent in this haiku for us for the season. It goes, "Don't go, trees say, please, I burn for you. Recur, low bacchanalia."

We just heard the Bacchanal from Samson and Delilah by Camille Saint-Saëns here on Classical IPR. That was the Pittsburgh Symphony Orchestra led by Lauren Mazel. Well, this Friday at 7:30 in the evening, there will be a fall orchestra concert on the Interlochen campus. The students will be performing in Corson Auditorium. You can sit at home and watch it if you'd like with a live webcast at live.interlochen.org. Or if you'd like to attend in person, which is always great, IPR listeners are eligible for up to 4 free tickets to this Community Connection concert. All you have to do is go to classicalipr.org to find the discount code. And on the concert, you can expect Leslie Dunner to conduct the symphony orchestra and Dvorak's Ninth, and then Ara Sarkissian will lead the string orchestra in Respighi's Ancient Airs and Dances. What a great program. I'm Christy Lesperance. Thanks for joining me this morning. I've got some fall music right now. You don't have to wait till Friday. Astor Piazzolla's The Four Seasons of Buenos Aires. We're going to hear Autumn, performed by the Simón Bolívar Youth Orchestra of Venezuela. Laura St. John is the violin soloist, and the conductor here is Eduardo Martoret.

Feels like a scratchy sweater. That was Autumn from the Four Seasons of Buenos Aires by Astor Piazzolla. Some Southern Hemisphere autumn here on Classical IPR. That was the Simón Bolívar Youth Orchestra of Venezuela. Lara St. John was the violinist. Oh, that sound of the spinning globe and those horns tell me it's time for today's geoclassical quiz on Classical IPR, where I give the globe a spin and you get to guess where it's landed. I've got clues and music to help, and by texting in your name and the correct location, you'll get a shout out and bragging rights today and a chance to be entered into a random drawing for this week's prize. That's an international atlas that'll help you study up for future geoclassical quizzes. You have until the end of the next music selection, which is about 8.5 minutes long, to text your location, guess, and name to 833-490-4718. And be sure to respond join so that we can get back to you with drawing information. I'll repeat that text number after these clues. Well, today's location is a U.S. state, and I would give this a difficulty level of 2 head scratches out of 5. Here are your clues. The state's motto is live free or die. The state hosts the nation's first in the nation presidential primary election every 4 years. It's home to Mount Washington, that's the highest peak in the northeastern United States, and Levi Hutchins of Concord in this state invented the very first alarm clock in 1787, but it only rang at 4 a.m. to wake him up for work. Well, as you ponder and text your name and your guess to 833-490-4718, we'll listen to a piece by a composer from this state. That would be Amy Beach. This is Alan Feinberg performing her Tyrolean Valse Fantasy.

That was Amy Beach's Tyrolean Vals Fantasy, performed by Alan Feinberg. And Amy Beach is from today's geoclassical quiz location. Did you get it? Here are the clues. This state's motto is Live Free or Die. It hosts the nation's first-in-the-nation presidential primary election every 4 years. It's home to Mount Washington. That's the highest peak in the northeastern U.S. And the inventor of the alarm clock is from there, from Concord. Invented it in 1787, but it only rang at 4 a.m. So that was an early start for him every single day. Well, congratulations to several people who got this right. Today's geoclassical location is New Hampshire. Suzanne of Traverse City, Chris in Sheboygan, Aaron from Charlevoix, an anonymous texter, Jim from Minneapolis, Michael, Libby, the Karsten family, Charles from Clare, who did it without coffee this morning, Jax from Big Rapids, Eric, John, and Linda from Harbor Springs. A lot of you got that right. Wow, you definitely beat me in the geography skills. Well, we're going to hear some relaxing music next. This is written by Carter Burwell. It's from the original motion picture soundtrack to Goodbye, Christopher Robin. This is called Tree of Memory.

0: That was from the original motion picture soundtrack to Goodbye, Christopher Robin. Carter Burwell was the composer there. You're listening to Morning Medley on Classical IPR. We've got an hour of Mozart to start off each morning at 7 o'clock, then Classical Deep Dive at 8, the Geoclassical Quiz at 8:30, and coming up, birthday celebrations from the Classical IPR and the larger music world at 9 o'clock. I'm Christy L'Esperance. Thanks for spending this time with me this morning. In just a moment, we'll step outside with Coggan Heringa.
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2: Greetings from outdoors. John Denver sang, "Sunshine on my shoulder makes me happy." Apparently, sunshine shining on a maple tree can make it red. Take a drive on a sunny October day and look closely at the trees along the road. On some maples, especially, leaves on the sun-facing shoulder may be brilliant red, while those on the shaded side are still yellow or even green. That isn't an illusion. We've learned a lot about fall colors since I was in school. I was taught that green chlorophyll masked the pigments in the leaves. When the chlorophyll no longer was being produced and began breaking down, those colors were revealed. And that's still basically true of yellows and oranges. But red is different. Red pigments, anthocyanins, often weren't hiding beneath the green at all. Many trees actually manufacture anthocyanins in their leaves during autumn. And one thing that encourages that production is sunlight, which raises an interesting question. Why would a tree spend precious energy making red pigment in a leaf that is about to be thrown away? Researchers are still debating that. But one well-supported explanation is photoprotection. An autumn leaf is shutting down, but it isn't simply dying. The tree is dismantling its chlorophyll and reclaiming valuable nutrients, especially nitrogen, before sealing off the leaf and letting it fall. Meanwhile, the sun keeps shining. As the leaf shuts down, it can absorb more sunlight than it can safely use. Anthocyanins seem to act somewhat like sunscreen, helping protect the leaf while the tree finishes salvaging what it can. So on a bright autumn day, leaves receiving the most sunshine may manufacture most anthocyanin. That's why the exposed outer canopy and often the sunny side of a roadside maple may blaze brilliant red while the shaded leaves remain yellow or even green. John Denver probably wasn't thinking about anthocyanins when he sang "Sunshine on My Shoulders." But it makes me happy to take an autumn drive and realize that while sunshine may not make a maple happy, sunshine on its shoulders make it red. I'm Coggan Heringa, outdoors.

That wasn't John Denver, but it was his music, Sunshine on My Shoulders, sung by mezzo-soprano Denise Graves here on Classical IPR. You can hear Outdoors with Kog and Hieringa every Wednesday morning right around 8:45, or you can go online and stream Outdoors with Kog and Hieringa anytime at classicalipr.org. I'm Christy L'Esperance. Thank you for joining me this morning. It's about 6 minutes before 9 o'clock. Well, Gramophone has announced their 2026 awards. Violinist Isabel Faust took both Artist of the Year and the Concerto Award. She released three albums in 2025 and one so far this year. This is from one of those 2025 albums, the Concerto for Violin Strings and Continuo in A Minor by Telemann. This is Isabel Faust, violinist, performing with the Academy for Old Music in Berlin. Bernard Fork is the conductor.

0: Well, I don't know about you, but I don't care that that's 220 years old. That is exciting music and an exciting performance by violinist Isabel Faust, who just won Artist of the Year and also the Concerto Award from the Gramophone 2026 Awards. That was a 2025 album, just from last year, of that recording by Telemann, written by Telemann, the Academy for Alto Musik Berlin, led by Bernard Fork in that recording. 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
0: Well, Gary Graffman, the American classical pianist, was born this day, October 14th in 1928. He first came to the Curtis Institute of Music when he was 7 years old in 1936 to study piano. Later, he'd become the president of the Curtis Institute. Between 20 and 50, he performed about 100 concerts a year. And this might not be surprising, a right-hand injury and some focal dystonia caused him to lose the use of his right hand. But instead of retiring, he reinvented himself as a left-handed pianist and commissioned and premiered works written for the left hand alone. He was taught by greats like Vladimir Horowitz and Rudolf Serkin, and he taught greats like Lang Lang and Yuja Wang. He passed away last year at the age of 97. If you'd really like to dive deep, though, into Gary Graffman's story, he wrote a memoir in 1981 called I Really Should Be Practicing. Here he is performing with the New York Philharmonic, led by Leonard Bernstein, in Sergei Rachmaninoff's Piano Concerto No. 2, Gary Graffman.

0: The amazing Gary Graffman, pianist there. That was him in performance with the New York Philharmonic, led by Leonard Bernstein. Sergei Rachmaninoff's Piano Concerto No. 2. Gary Graffman was born this day in 1928, just passed away last year at the age of 97.
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0: Alexander Zemlinsky was born this day, also in 1871. His musical and his personal lives were intertwined. He was Arnold Schoenberg's only teacher, but also a lifelong friend of his and eventually his brother-in-law when Schoenberg married Zemlinsky's sister. Zemlinsky himself proposed to Alma Schindler, who declined and later became Alma Mahler. That didn't keep Gustav Mahler from being a major champion of Zemlinsky's music. Well, we're going to hear a sample of the first of his six songs after poems by Maeterlinck. This is a very dark one titled The Three Sisters. We'll hear Anna Sophie von Otter, alto, singing with the North German Radio Symphony Orchestra led by John Elliott Gardner. The Three Sisters by Alexander Zemlinsky.

That was Anna Sophie von Otter with the North German Radio Symphony Orchestra in The Three Swiss Sisters by Alexander von Zemlinsky, who was born this day in 1871. Well, harpsichordist Jean Rondeau just won a 2026 Gramophone Award for Recording of the Year. Here's a sample from that award-winning album of the complete Louis Couperin set. Louis is Francois Couperin's uncle, and not a single piece of his music was published while he was alive, but around 200 handwritten pieces were preserved, some only discovered in the mid-20th century. Here's a courant from a dance suite. The harpsichordist is Jean Rondeau.

Harpsichordist Jean Rondeau, who just won a Gramophone Award for Recording of the Year. That was from that recording, A Courant by Louis Couperin, here on Classical IPR. I'm Christy L'Esperance. Thanks for joining me this morning. I've got one more piece to share with you. This is by Louise Farenc, a piano piece performed by Biljana Tsinlinkova. This is Variations on a Russian Air.

0: That performance was by Austrian pianist Biljana Sinlikova, playing Luis Ferenc's Variations on a Russian Air. 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
1: 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She is a legit classical music star on the international stage, but she never moved away from her home country.
2: 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I also got a scholarship from the University of Mexico. I feel that I have to give them back something because I owe them.
1: From APM American Public Media, this is Performance Today. I'm Valerie Kaler. Music written by Gabriela Ortiz to honor and defend the cenotes of her beloved Mexico on the way this hour.

Cellist Elisa Weilerstein plays Zonote or Cenote, a cello concerto by Gabriela Ortiz, in about 35 minutes. Right now, one of a set of pieces written by Ortiz in honor of people she admires. The fourth and final movement of the set is an etude, Estudio, an homage to John Cage and his groundbreaking ideas about chance and sound and the question, what is music?

Edith Ruiz played the Etude No. 4 by Gabriela Ortiz, an homage to John Cage, from a cycle of etudes and preludes inspired by composers and characters who've influenced Ortiz. It is always thrilling to spend time with PT Classical Woman of the Year, Gabriela Ortiz, and her music. And we've got more to come this hour. A cello concerto evoking the cenotes of Mexico ahead. From APM, American Public Media, this is Performance Today, taking you to concerts around the world. I'm Valerie Kaler. When a composer thinks about their music being played, an idea of who the audience is going to be is often a big part of that thought process. Who is going to hear the music, and in what setting? Those questions can profoundly affect the way the composer writes the music. Composer Nico Muhly feels a shift in the purpose of music when he's writing for a choir. He thinks of the roots of that music in worship, how it was most commonly heard in a state of quiet meditation, and the performers, the choir, often not on risers on a stage facing the audience, rather the choir divided in half facing each other. Muhly says, quote, "It is a private ritual, the music not presented to an audience for approval, but meant to guide the mind out of the building into unseen heights and depths. It was not originally intended to happen at 7:30 at night for the pleasure of an audience coming from work, with just enough time for a rushed Chablis before the warning gong goes off, quickly checking ticket stubs and crawling over other patrons' coats." Muhly recently arranged a few of his own meditative choral works so they could be played by strings. Let's hear two from a concert at the Central Vermont Chamber Music Festival. Oculi Omnium and God Will Be Their Light by Nico Muhly.

0: Nico Muley loves the English choral tradition. He says, quote, "It's meant to guide the mind out of the building into unseen heights and depths." We just heard two of his own arrangements of his choral pieces, Oculi Omnium and God Will Be Their Light by Nico Muley. That concert was at the Central Vermont Chamber Music Festival in Randolph, Vermont. Michael Roth and Arturo Del Monte played violins. Will Hakim and Erica Gehling were the violists. Peter Sanders and Robert Burkhart played cellos. Nico Muley, 45-year-old American composer. He has been a force on the global new music scene for 20-plus years now, and he's a big fan of choral music from 400, 500 years ago. He writes about this, among many other things, on his website. Essayist, arranger, composer, and a fascinating thinker about music. Nico Muley, last name Muhly. In a moment, Beethoven on my mind, as sweet and clear as moonlight through the pines. This is Performance Today from APM.
1: It's October 14th, and this is your Michigan Minute. Before Michael Jordan was double-dipping into both basketball and baseball in the 1990s, there was Dave DeBuscher, born today in 1940 in Detroit, Michigan. In the 1962 season, he pitched for the Chicago White Sox in Major League Baseball, but also that year, DeBuscher was playing basketball for the Detroit Pistons. In the end, he would stick with the Pistons and become a coach/player before transferring to the New York Knicks. He would remain in New York, where he helped shepherd the merger between the NBA and the struggling American Basketball Association in the mid-70s. Though Dave DeBuscher passed in 2003, the University of Detroit Mercy inaugurated a scholarship in his name that year to support student athletes with exceptional leadership skills, which Dave DeBuscher had in abundance. And that is your Michigan Minute.
0: When we talk about Beethoven, we say things like brilliant, innovative, passionate, ferocious. Something we don't always talk about is that he was a control freak. If you go back a century before Beethoven to a composer like Bach, the music looks very different. When Bach wrote music, he wrote down the notes he had in mind, and not much more than that. The rest, how fast or slow to play, how loud or soft, Bach left that up to the performer. And players of that era were expected to add their own touches of ornamentation. A few generations later, Beethoven had a very different approach. He knew exactly what he wanted, and he let people know. So Beethoven's music is full of detailed directions. Here's an example. A piano sonata by Beethoven, full of not just notes, but precise markings and directions. At the beginning of this piece, Beethoven writes that it should be played slowly, with the notes very connected. And he goes on. He writes, "One must play this whole opening movement very delicately and without using the pedal at all. And another note, always very quiet. And again," he reminds the pianist, "don't use the pedal." Let's hear Beethoven's instructions carried out in the very capable hands of pianist Isita Kannemason. She gave this performance of Beethoven's Sonata No. 14, the Moonlight Sonata, at the University of Georgia Performing Arts Center in Athens.

0: Beethoven's moody, emotional Sonata No. 14 reminded one early listener of moonlight on a Swiss lake, and that's how the piece earned its nickname. Pianist Isaac Akane-Mason played Beethoven's Moonlight Sonata at the University of Georgia. That recital recorded live at the Hugh Hodgson Concert Hall on the UGA campus in Athens. Thanks to Greg and Pamela Mitzoff for helping to make that recording available to us. In a moment, Creatures of the Cenote in concerto form. This is Performance Today from APM.
1: What do you do? 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
0: We're about to hear highlights from the Grammy-winning cello concerto Zonote by Mexican composer Gabriela Ortiz. Zonote is the Mayan word for cenote, and Ortiz was inspired by the cenotes of the Yucatan Peninsula in Mexico. Cenotes are a system of beautiful underground rivers and caves, providing water for the entire peninsula. They're also sacred places for the Maya people. Zonote evokes the magical atmosphere of the cenotes and their unique biodiversity. The abundance of life found in the jade-green rivers underground, how light cascades into the cenotes and reflects off the water's surface. Ortiz says the concerto also serves as a warning. The animals and habitats of the cenotes are at risk due to deforestation and ecological destruction. Let's go to a concert at Royal Festival Hall in London. Maren Alsop conducting the Philharmonia Orchestra with Elisa Weilerstein playing the cello. Zonote by Gabriela Ortiz. We'll pick it up at the third movement.

0: For composer Gabriel Ortiz, that cello concerto, Zonot, is a form of activism. She says the music is her way of calling out the urgent need to preserve ecosystems amid the ongoing climate crisis. Zonot celebrates and honors the beautiful and fragile ecosystems of Mexico's Yucatan Peninsula with its vast chain of cenotes. We heard the final two movements of Zonot from a recent concert in London. Marin Alsop conducted the Philharmonia Orchestra. Elisa Weilerstein played solo cello. That final movement, called El Vuelo del Toe, or the Toe's Flight, is a reference to a species of bird called the toe, T-O-H. The toe is known in Mayan culture as the guardian of the cenotes. Gabriela Ortiz wanted the final movement of her piece to be a cry of hope for the toe's survival in the Yucatan rainforest, despite deforestation and the continued ecological destruction. Broadcast of our show is supported by the National Gallery of Art in Washington, D.C., where visitors can find an original Leonardo da Vinci, a 14-foot blue rooster, and more, always for free. Learn more at nga.gov. I'm Valerie Kaler. 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
2: This is Bird Note. If the early bird gets the worm, then the early birder gets the birds, right? Morning is a great time for birding. Songbirds begin their chorus just before dawn, and many species start looking for food at first light. But not everyone is willing or able to get up at the crack of dawn. And that's okay. It's not the only time to experience birds. Singing often continues throughout the morning. And some species, like American robins, keep the show going until sunset. High noon is a great time to see daytime predators like hawks on the hunt for small mammals, or cormorants in the water diving for fish. As sunset draws near, watch for birds that become active in the twilight, like common nighthawks sweeping the sky for insects. And if you're a night owl, well, look and listen for real owls. They're wide awake at midnight. So if you miss the sunrise, don't worry. The day is long, and birds are all around us. For Bird Note, I'm Jonies Franklin.
0: And right now, here's Simona Dinnerstein playing a set of variations by Philip Lasser, Variations on a Chorale by J.S. Bach.

Pianist Simone Dinnerstein played a few of Philip Lasser's Variations on a Chorale by Bach. She'll be back with Philip Glass later this hour. From APM American Public Media, this is Performance Today. I'm Valerie Kaler. I'm glad you're here for our musical adventures and discoveries. Lidice is a beautiful small town in the Czech Republic. I should say it was a lovely small town. On June 10, 1942, the town of Lidice was completely destroyed by the Nazis. Every man, ages 15 to 90, executed. The women and children were sent to concentration camps, where most were killed. The town was leveled, knocked down, burned to the ground. This was in random retribution for the killing of one German SS officer. Around 340 men, women, and children lost their lives, and this Czech town was destroyed. At the time, Czech composer Bohuslav Martinů was living here in the U.S. He heard about this massacre, and he wrote a piece of music. It's mostly somber, with gentle quotes from Czech folk music, and a hymn in honor of St. Wenceslas. It was Martinů's way of ensuring the people of Lidice would never be forgotten. Here's Kenneth Woods conducting the Colorado Mahlerfest Orchestra, Memorial to Lidice by Bohuslav Martinů.

0: It could not possibly end brightly, but it does ease just a bit toward the end. Memorial to Lidice, written in 1943 by Czech composer Bohuslav Martinů. Martinů wrote that in remembrance of the people of the town of Lidice in what is now Czechia. On June 10, 1942, the Nazis destroyed the entire small town, killed all the men, sent the women and children to concentration camps, where many of them were killed as well. Because a few weeks earlier, a single German SS officer had been ambushed and killed. Memorial to Lidice by Bohuslav Martinů. We heard it from a concert in Boulder, Colorado. Kenneth Woods led the Colorado Mahlerfest Orchestra. In 1945, 3 years after the horrific destruction of Lidice, the Czech government announced it would rebuild the town near the ruins. Those ruins were turned into a memorial site and museum. Some of the survivors returned to live in the rebuilt town to preserve the memories of their loved ones and of Lidice. In a moment, the songs of the Southern U.S. This is Performance Today from APM.
1: This is Bob Mulder with Ephemeris for Wednesday, October 14th. Today the sun will be out for 11 hours and 2 minutes, setting at 6:59, and it will rise tomorrow at 7:58. The moon, halfway from new to first quarter, will set at 8:44 this evening. Let's take our weekly look at the whereabouts of the naked eye planets. Three of the naked eye planets are visible in the night sky. Mercury sets too soon after sunset to be seen. Venus will pass between the Earth and the Sun on the 23rd and might be seen in the morning sky as soon as a week later. Tonight, Saturn will be in the eastern sky as it gets dark. It is the brightest star-like object low in that direction. It will be below the four stars that make a large distinctive pattern that marks the body of Pegasus the flying horse, called the Great Square. At 6 a.m., Jupiter and Mars will be in the east. Jupiter is the brightest, while red Mars will be above and to the right of it, and slowly closing. It will pass Jupiter on November 15th.
0: Let's spend some time in nature with a suite by William Grant Still. It's called Wood Notes. It was inspired by the beauty of the American South and by the writing of poet J. Mitchell Pilcher. Each movement bears the title of a Pilcher poem and paints the scene. Fairies dancing in the moonlight, the wind singing a lullaby to the moon, the falling, skittering leaves of autumn. Wood Notes opens with a movement called Singing River, inspired by Pilcher's poem about the Coosa River in Alabama. His verse describes, "A dreamlike haze conjures the charm of golden yesterdays." The National Orchestral Institute Philharmonic gave this performance at their annual gathering in College Park, Maryland. Wood Notes by William Grant Still.

0: Wood Notes by William Grant Still. That final movement was called Whippoorwill's Shoes. That's an old Southern name for a flower, also called pitcher plant, fever cup, frog's breeches. Poet J. Mitchell Pilcher imagined the whippoorwill bird at dusk singing in a little valley, while the pixies dance among the flowers and look for the bird's lost shoes. We heard the National Orchestral Institute Philharmonic there, talented young musicians in their late teens, early 20s, flying without a conductor. They do work with world-class conductors during the month-long institute and festival held annually in College Park, Maryland. But part of the training for these aspiring orchestral musicians is to learn how to lead themselves. Such a valuable lesson for collaborative music making. Splendid performance of William Grant Still's Wood Notes with the National Orchestral Institute Philharmonic. In a moment, the hypnotic power of repetition. This is Performance Today from APM.
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0: In 1979, composer Philip Glass wrote a piece called Mad Rush, 16 minutes for piano, in two alternating sections, fast and slow, that cycle back and forth several times. Like so much of Philip Glass's music, it tends to polarize listeners. Some find it stunningly beautiful, even meditative. Others just think it's too repetitive. Pianist Simona Dinnerstein loves to play this piece. She told our friends at New Classical Tracks that for her, this piece has an amazing feeling.
1: There's a lot of resonance in the writing, and it has a kind of aura. And he put that in. I can't even get my finger on how he does that in his writing, but it's something to do with the way that Glass voices the harmonies, and he'll sort of change one line slightly in a repetition, and you hear all the voices shift when that happens. And there's just so much texture and color in the music. It's really quite powerful.
0: Mad Rush is based on repetitive patterns. Dinnerstein says that brings her into the here and now.
1: It's actually a piece of music that, as a player, it forces me to be really in the present moment and to respond to the space that I'm playing the piece in, as well as the piano.
0: Let's hear pianist Simona Dinnerstein, fully present, responding to the space and the piano at Spivey Hall in Morrow, Georgia. She's playing Mad Rush by Philip Glass.

0: Pianist Simona Dinnerstein says playing that piece requires her to be fully present, to respond to the hall and the piano as the music resonates around the room. That was Mad Rush by Philip Glass. Simona Dinnerstein gave that concert at Spivey Hall in Morrow, Georgia. Our broadcast of that performance made possible by the Walter and Emily Spivey Foundation. Hey, what are you doing this coming spring? Take a musical trip with me and a small group of other PT friends. We'll be heading to three of the world's premier classical music events, the Dresden and Prague Spring Music Festivals and the Beethoven Festival in Leipzig. 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
1: This is the Composer's Datebook for October 14th. I'm John Berg. On today's date in 1883, the premiere of Antonín Dvořák's Violin Concerto was given in Prague by the Czech violinist František Ondráček with the National Theater Orchestra led by a Czech conductor named Moritz Anger, an old friend of Dvořák's and his one-time roommate. The concerto was commissioned by the distinguished violinist Josef Joachim, an old friend and collaborator of the German composer Johannes Brahms. Brahms had sent Joachim two of Dvorak's chamber works for strings. Joachim expressed enthusiasm for these pieces and urged Dvorak to write a concerto for him. So far, so good. Dvorak had a finished score by December 1879, but Joachim had what we'd now call some issues with the score. And by the time Dvorak was finishing the last revisions, 3 years had elapsed, with no talk of a premiere. Dvorak realized Joachim was unlikely to ever premiere the new concerto. So instead, Dvorak offered it to Ondráček, a young virtuoso who eagerly championed it in Prague and abroad. You should note that Josef Joachim finally did perform Dvorak's violin concerto in Berlin in 1894, some 15 years after he'd commissioned it. Composer's Datebook is produced by APM, American Public Media, in collaboration with the American Composers Forum, reminding you that all music was once new.

0: Live from NPR News, I'm Lakshmi Singh. The latest snapshot of inflation in the U.S. shows it heated up last month. That's due in part to surging energy prices. NPR Scott Horsley reports on the Labor Department's cost of living update.
1: Consumer prices in September were up 3.7% from a year ago. That's a bigger annual increase than the previous month. Prices jumped 0.6% between August and September, with a spike in gasoline prices tied to the U.S. war with Iran, accounting for more than half that monthly increase. The cost of rent, airfare, and clothing was also up last month, while grocery prices were slightly lower. Stripping out volatile food and energy costs, core inflation was 2.6% for the 12 months ending in September. That's also higher than the previous month. The Federal Reserve will weigh the cost of living data when officials meet to discuss interest rates in 2 weeks. Scott Horsley, NPR News, Washington.
0: The tens of millions of people who rely on Social Security and or supplemental security income, if they're retired or disabled, will see their monthly payments rise next year 3.6%. That translates to $75 more a month. Many people might consider that a drop in the bucket compared to the rate of inflation they're facing. Affordability, such as the ability to afford health care or the cost of filling up one's gas tank, is a key issue among voters heading into the midterm elections. President Trump says Taiwan will buy gas from an Alaska pipeline. He announced a deal yesterday during a campaign rally in Alaska, where he was supporting Republican candidates. Here's NPR's Frank Ordonez.
2: President Trump took the stage in Wasilla, Alaska, urging supporters to help re-elect Senator Dan Sullivan and other Republican candidates. The visit is part of a midterm sprint to pump up support for Republican candidates, many of whom, like Sullivan, are newly vulnerable. During the rally, Trump announced that Taiwan had agreed to purchase 30% of gas from the Alaska pipeline over the next 20 years, and he said Sullivan was key to the deal.
3: And I have to say that Dan Sullivan helped me get this done. Thank you, Dan.
2: The specific terms of the deal are not clear, but Trump says Taiwan would invest more than $4 billion in the project. Franco Ordonez, NPR News.
0: Pope Leo XIV has lung cancer. The Vatican says the pontiff had surgery. And Pierre Scott Detcher reports on the 71-year-old's recovery.
4: Leo's going to remain hospitalized for several days. His schedule has been cleared for at least a week. This can be a painful surgery to recover from in the short term. But doctors say within 2 weeks, patients are often back to normal routines in many ways. That matters to Leo because he has a major trip scheduled to South America, including Peru, where he spent about 20 years of his life.
0: All Things Considered host Scott Detrow co-authored a new biography of Pope Leo. It came out last week. You're listening to NPR News.
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6: From IPR News in Interlaken, I'm Ed Ronco. Crews are making progress on restoring Beitner Road, which was washed out in spring flooding. Up North Live reports that workers installed beams this week for the new Beitner Bridge over the Boardman-Ottaway River in Grand Traverse County. The road is a main artery south of Traverse City. It has been closed since April. Officials say it is too early to commit to a reopening date. The state of Michigan is suing the U.S. Department of Labor. Michigan Public's Eli Smotrich Barr tells us more.
7: Attorney General Dana Nessel signed on to a lawsuit filed by 14 states last week. They're suing the Labor Department for breach of contract over grants the department canceled last year. The grants helped states upgrade their systems for tracking and distributing unemployment insurance benefits. The funds came from the American Rescue Plan Act. Last May, the Labor Department rescinded unspent funding, leaving projects half-finished. At the time, a department spokesman bashed the grants for funding, quote, bureaucratic and wasteful projects that focused on equitable access. The department took back over $4 million of the $11 million promised to Michigan. The Labor Department did not respond to a request for comment. I'm Itai Smotrich Barr.
6: Officials in Manistee have given a green light to a proposed amphitheater at First Street Beach. The Dune Community Amphitheater would be able to host community events. A foundation is raising $4.5 million to fund the project. They have until the end of the calendar year to qualify for a matching grant of up to $1.6 million. This is IPR News in Interlaken. I'm Ed Ronco.
8: 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To start Music at Midday, we have some movie music from Star Wars Episode 4, A New Hope. This is John Malcheri and the Hollywood Bowl Symphony Orchestra playing Throne Room and End Title by John Williams.

You just heard Throne Room and Finale from Star Wars A New Hope by John Williams. That was John Maceri and the Hollywood Bowl Symphony Orchestra. You are listening to Classical IPR. My name is Siggy Ehrlich. Next up, we have the first John Philip Sousa march that reached major acclaim. This is The Gladiator. We will hear Frederick Fennell and the Dallas Wind Symphony play The Gladiator by John Philip Sousa.

You just heard The Gladiator by John Philip Sousa, performed by Frederick Fennell and the Dallas Wind Symphony here on Classical IPR. 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This is the first complete wind band concert with their new conductor, Christopher Morehouse. They'll be playing music by Bach, Ives, Sousa, plus Catherine McMichael and Vincent Persichetti. Next up, we have an arrangement of a favorite. This is Mozart's The Marriage of Figaro Overture, arranged by Johann Nepomuk Hummel. This is David Owen Norris on playing piano, flautist Katie Burscher, violinist Caroline Balding, and cellist Andrew Skidmore playing the overture to Mozart's The Marriage of Figaro.

0: You just heard Johann Nepomuk Hummel's arrangement of the overture to The Marriage of Figaro by Mozart. 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
0: Classical guitarist Jason Vio was recently in northern Michigan. We were lucky to get him to come visit Classical IPR Studio A. Coming up, we have his interview and some performance from Jason Vio.

0: Welcome to Studio A at Interlochen Public Radio. I'm Amanda Sewell. Classical guitarist Jason Vio has a lot of accomplishments to his name. He was the youngest ever winner of the Guitar Foundation of America International Guitar Competition. He was the first classical musician to appear on NPR's Tiny Desk. And he won a Grammy for his 2015 album, Play. We are so thrilled to have him here with us at Interlochen this week and here in Studio A today with a live studio audience. Jason, hi. Welcome to IPR.
1: Thanks. Thanks, Amanda. It's great to be here.
0: Well, I can't have you here at a public radio station and not talk about Tiny Desk.
1: Sure.
0: So how did you end up getting to be their first classical music guest?
1: Well, so a little bit of backstory there. I was a 2002 young artist in residence. I don't know if they still have this program or not, but so what you did there was you would go for a week to get prepped on what was going on. You'd meet the staff, and this is when it was in Washington, and then Fred Child would be there as well, and then the second week would be the show.
0: Oh, this so, was when Performance Today
1: Performance
0: was
1: Today,
0: in
1: yeah,
0: Washington.
1: You were okay. On Performance, it was through Performance Today, and you were live on the air for about an hour, I think, every day. So yeah, the first week was sort of like tech prep and all this kind of thing. I remember a whiteboard and this kind of stuff, and they were trying to find some kind of story. But I didn't really have a very interesting backstory, so they had me make one of my ping pong ball nails on the air, and they put some kind of funny cartoon music behind it and that kind of thing.
0: Ping pong yeah. ball nail?
1: Yeah, my thumbnail is always a ping pong ball that's crazy glued to my thumb. So.
0: Right, because that's part of your instrument as a classical guitarist.
1: Yeah, the nails are our plectrum, and just because of the amount of repertoire that I'm always carrying around, they wear out real quick. So, and my real thumbnail grows like a corkscrew, kind of out of my thumb. But anyway, so I had been the young artist on there before. So, fast forward 7 years, I was doing I was playing the Rodrigo Concerto de Aranjuez with Annapolis, and Fred and the producer, Bob Boylan, got wind of that and said, hey, could you come down? We're doing this new thing called Tiny Desk. And we've just tried it. They had tried it out with maybe some other musicians, but he said, you would be the first classical musician to do it. So yeah, I definitely was, I rented a car and drove from Annapolis to do it. And that was a really nice experience. Little did, I knew, I saw that Living Color and De La Soul, and it was, we're on that and stuff. I mean, if you had told me back then that some of my pop music heroes would be on there, I'd be pretty chuffed, so it was fun.
0: Have you been back since?
1: They said they had a strict policy of one time only, but Yolanda Kananassis and I broke that rule a few years later because she hadn't been on, and we had in 2014 we made an album called Together, and so yeah, they had us on. So I'm probably one of the only classical musicians that was on twice.
0: Wow.
1: I don't know.
0: Well, Jason Vio, we are in a sort of a medium-sized studio yeah. here. There are no tiny desks anywhere, but I think we can make it work.
1: Yeah.
0: So I thought we'd start out with some music. This is by the composer Jose Luis Merlin. Joropo, that's like a cousin of the fandango? Is that sort of what's
1: Well,
0: coming?
1: No, this is more of a dance that actually comes, it's a galopa from Venezuela. And so Jose Luis Merlin grew up as a boy in northern Argentina, actually in the Pampas region, which is more agrarian. So Suite del Recuerdo is partially about his memories as a child on living in the Pampas region. And so the galopa, being from, of course, Venezuela, which is the borders on from the north, this is a kind of a thing you would hear in northern Argentina, a kind of dance. And so he titled it, his title for it is Joropo. But I'll play the evocación real briefly before that, just as an intro. There's an evocación, evocation before it.
0: Okay, can't wait to hear it in Studio A at Interlochen Public Radio.

0: That is classical guitarist Jason Vio in IPR's Studio A playing the Invocación and Joropa by Jose Luis Merlin. Jason, you mentioned your nails are your plectern. So will you do that part again where you were hitting, was it your thumbnail you were hitting?
1: The click.
0: Yeah.
1: Oh, yeah. That's, yeah.
0: Is that your nail? How are you doing that?
1: Well, that's just that. You don't need a nail for that. That's your thumb is going, has to land between the sixth string, which is the lowest string on the guitar, sixth and fifth string. And then also simultaneously your index, middle, and ring finger have to be planted so they can hit the chord after it. It's kind of, it's like an Argentinian guitar technique, I guess.
0: That's very cool. Is that notated or does it
1: it's notated and there's a key in the before the first page of the music where there's a key. There's a bunch of things like that. Like this at the beginning where I go, that's called a tirando. And that's, you're sweeping the strings with the ring finger, middle, index in that order.
0: Jason Vio, we're so glad to have you in IPR's Studio A. You mentioned harpist Yolanda Condonassis earlier, that she was sort of your ticket to getting to be a repeat on NPR's Tiny Desk. Yolanda is just great in that way. Yeah. You have all of these interesting collaborators. Yolanda, mezzo-soprano Sasha Cook, saxophonist Tim McAllister. As I think about these collabs you have, some of them seem maybe a little more like organic. I see classical guitar and voice going together, but harp or saxophone, maybe, like, how do these come about?
1: Well, actually, in the case of Yolanda, she, I would say this would have been around 2010. She just stopped me in the hallway at Cleveland Institute of Music when we were both teaching there and said, we should do a duo sometime or play something together, like on a faculty recital. So that's how it started. We played the Alan Hovhaness Spirit of Trees, and which is on our record. And then we commissioned Keith Fitch, who's a terrific composer on the faculty at CIM. A couple of years ago, he won like three incredible awards. I'll think of them in a second, but they're really these major composition awards. But we always knew back then that he was great. It's like we knew back then, and he wrote this terrific piece for us. And so we made a record, and we played together for about 10 years until the pandemic. We got the band back together last year, and we've got four new things that are written for us. So that is something that's in the works. And it's more like, for me, I've been really fortunate because I haven't really had to do a lot of asking. They always come about like that. Same thing with Sasha Cook. It was kind of like, hey, we should just start a band. It's kind of like that. Yeah. So I'm in a lot of bands, like probably too many. I've got like eight collaborators, Escher String Quartet, Anna Kiko Myers, Zool Bailey. Like, and I just played with Zool Bailey in Anchorage like a few nights ago.
0: Oh, it's Sitka.
1: Yeah. Yep. Exactly. And yes, the Sitka Fall Festival, the installment in Anchorage, I guess.
0: Well, let's go from collaborators to composers here, Jason. You've performed and recorded music by so many composers. You mentioned a lot of living composers and a lot of commissions, but you've also done the, J.S. Bach and Albanese and all of those folks.
1: Yeah.
0: Your latest album, though, just like hot off the press.
1: Yeah.
0: If we even have about presses.
1: I know. I might press some.
0: That's all your original compositions. So, I mean, you've been writing, arranging for years, but when did you start putting your own music on programs? Have you always done that?
1: No, this is a really recent thing. When my wife and I got married, we were living together in my condo at the time. She noticed that I would improvise a lot. I would often start, and I still do. I mean, of course, I've always done that. Even as a kid, I would kind of start out, which was, I'm putting my fingers in quotes, wrong in those days to do. But I'd goof around a lot and improvise. And she said, that's the stuff you're playing there. Some of that's not your repertoire. That's like you. She's like, you should write that down. I was like, yeah, I kind of brushed it off. Like, but there's, you should compose. And I was like, well, I mean, there's no time. I mean, there really wasn't. There honestly wasn't until 2020. and then she reminded me of it again. She's like, well, if you're, this would be the time to start doing that. And so I started taking all these bits and pieces I had on my iPhone, like your voice memos and stuff. If I get, and I started kind of, looking at all the junk pile and the pieces. It's like that, like an art, like what an artist does. And you kind of say, oh, that's kind of a nice thing or whatever. And then I would sort of start with that. And then like in a couple hours, I'd have the framework of a piece. And then it was like a labor of love.
0: Was it actually like voice memos, like, hey, C sharp to F sharp here? Or were you actually recording your...
1: No, just bits. Stuff. I go, oh, that sounds cool. Like this was like, this was something like I... It was a riff, really. That actually came from an arrangement I did of Limelight by Rush for a donor who gave like $5 million to CIM. And so I was to play at his house. And the first time I played at his house, he's like a big metal fan. So he said, can he come? Like, he's going to, I was going to play like,
0: right.
1: Like Asturias and Capriccio Arabe and stuff like that. And he said, can he play any heavy metal stuff? And I was like, so I arranged, do you know the song Changes by Black Sabbath? It's on Black Sabbath 4, the ballad.
0: Oh my
1: I was like,
0: gosh.
1: So that's what he asked for. He said, can you play like any kind of early metal? And so I kept that riff around that was on a voice memo, and my bits and pieces to put Limelight together by Rush were on there. So I just used them. They're just scraps,
0: Well, one of the pieces on your new album and that you're going to play for us in Studio A today is an original of yours called Tidal Pools.
1: With that riff in it,
0: that Rush inspired riff.
1: Yes.
0: Let's hear it.
1: Okay, Tidal Pools. Make sure I'm in tune though. B major's a little.

0: We're in Studio A at Interlochen Public Radio with classical guitarist Jason Viau playing his original composition, Tidal Pools, which also appears on his brand new album. The album's called Gratitude. Jason, I got to ask about like your use of household objects in sure. your musicianship. You already mentioned your ping pong ball thumbnail holder.
1: Very typical household object, yes.
0: And you, on your pant legs, on your thighs, you have scraps of shelf liner, like literally what I have in my silverware drawer, like at home. What's up
1: well,
0: with that?
1: This was my good friend Mitch Waverka. When he came to CIM as a student, that was my first year of teaching at Cleveland Institute of Music, and he arrived as a student to study with my teacher, John Holmquist. And this is the first time I had ever seen anyone do this. And he's from Fort Worth. So he's like, dude, you should check this out. You should check out this, shelf liner and like try it. So, and I did, and I was amazed. It was like, you can never go back after that because, David Russell, the great Scottish guitarist, had something like that kind of on the side of his guitar. But it was sort of like glued on or somehow like, but I like how like you can just, when it gets worn or you can just get more and you just cut out new pieces and they're nice and grippy. And what I noticed from it is when I didn't use shelf liner, that's when I noticed that I was using my arm, like we all do, as classical guitarists, to kind of hold. I was using these muscles that I now did not need to use to keep the guitar from sliding off my
0: lap. Forearm is like, it's free now.
1: Right, it's free. So yeah, exactly. So what the shelf liner allows, and now it's like everybody, it seems like everybody, every classical, right? I mean, you know, uses them now, but it's almost like, now, I don't even need them to hold to there. So, so it's more like, it feels a bit, it's like one step closer to the ergonomic kind of thing of a cellist, where you just put your arms around the instrument now and play. And it stays there, and you don't have to hold it.
0: Now, do you change the color of the shelf liner?
1: No, I like black because I typically wear black jeans, and they really are great with jeans. So, I mean, I started doing like suits and tuxes are you know, with the wool and everything, they're a little slippery. Now that without shelf liner, now it's like I'm spoiled. But yeah, so with that, with a pair of like, you know, nice black jeans and a nice shirt, that's kind of my uniform now.
0: Classical guitarist, composer, and first ever classical musician to play at NPR's Tiny Desk. Can never forget. Thank you so much for being in IPR Studio
1: Thank
0: A
1: you.
0: Today.
1: Had a great time. Thanks, guys.
0: Michael Culler engineered this edition of Studio A. Thank you so much to Karen Willman and Matthew Cochran for additional support. I'm Amanda Sewell. Thanks for listening.

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Next up, we have a string quartet version of a song that peaked at number 10 on the Billboard Hot 100 in 1967. This is the Vitamin String Quartet playing Brown Eyed Girl by Van Morrison.

You just heard the Vitamin String Quartet playing Van Morrison's Brown Eyed Girl here on Classical IPR. My name is Siggy Ehrlich, and I'm the new Classical IPR Fellow. This next piece, Igor Stravinsky originally wrote for a ballet of 50 elephants and 50 ballerinas for the Ringling and Brothers Circus. 2 years later, he arranged it for orchestra, and it premiered in Boston. This is Circus Polka by Stravinsky and Sir Charles Mackerras and the London Philharmonic Orchestra.

That was Circus Polka by Stravinsky and performed by Sir Charles McHarris and the London Philharmonic Orchestra. 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This next piece comes from a now-defunct genre of humorous play with common songs that were popular at the time. This comes from the mid-1800s. This is Morning, Noon, and Night in Vienna by Franz von Suppa. Here is Ivan Rypushik and the Munich Radio Orchestra playing Morning, Noon, and Night in Vienna by Franz von Suppa.

0: You just heard Ivan Rupicic and the Munich Symphony Radio Orchestra playing Morning, Noon, and Night in Vienna by Franz von Suppa here on Classical IPR.
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0: Next up, we have a poem for orchestra by William Grant Still. This piece was commissioned by the Cleveland Orchestra in 1944. William Grant Still likely wrote it with World War II on his mind and the focus and hope on people's return to spirituality after dark times. This is John Jetter and the Fort Smith Symphony playing Poem for Orchestra by William Grant Still.

That was Poem for Orchestra by William Grant Still, performed by John Jetter and the Fort Smith Symphony. Next, this is Music at Midday on Classical IPR. This next piece is music originally composed by King Henry VIII of England. He is probably best known for having had 6 different wives, including having 2 of them executed. But Henry VIII also enjoyed music and collected instruments, many of which he could play, and kept a large court musicians. This is the Rose Without a Thorn Suite, which takes music he composed, likely before he became King of England, played by the Philip Jones Brass Ensemble.

You just heard The Rose Without a Thorn Suite by King Henry VIII of England, performed by the Philip Jones Brass Ensemble here on Classical IPR. My name is Siggy Ehrlich. I'm the new Classical IPR Fellow, and thanks for joining me this Wednesday afternoon. Next up, we have Ballet Suite No. 1 by Dmitri Shostakovich. This piece premiered in 1949, but is mostly a reworking of his previous works. All the major themes come from his 1935 ballet, The Bright Stream, which is based on the collectivization of farming in the Soviet Union. This is the Russian Philharmonic Orchestra, led by Dmitri Yablonsky, playing Ballet Suite No. 1 by Shostakovich.

That was Ballet Suite No. 1 by Shostakovich, performed by the Russian Philharmonic Orchestra, led by Dmitry Oblonsky. My name is Siggy Ehrlich, and you are listening to Music at Midday here on Classical IPR. We have one more piece in this 1 o'clock hour. This is a piece for woodwind quintet that pays homage to summer music by Samuel Barber. But this one's a little more seasonally appropriate, as the leaves are changing colors here in northern Michigan to beautiful yellows, oranges, and reds. This is Autumn Music by Jennifer Higdon. We'll hear it performed by the Ann Arbor-based Out Ensemble. This is Jennifer Higdon's Autumn Music.

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0: This next piece is based on the life and travels of American folk hero Johnny Appleseed. He helped establish forests in parts of the U.S. in the early 19th century by spreading apple seeds. This is the Johnny Appleseed Suite by Mark O'Connor, recorded by Marin Alsop and the Colorado Symphony. We'll hear O'Connor playing violin, pianist John Jarvis, and Brian Sutton playing plucked strings for the Johnny Appleseed Suite by Mark O'Connor.

0: That was Johnny Appleseed Suite by Mark O'Connor, featuring himself playing violin, pianist John Jarvis, and Brian Sutton on plucked strings, with Maren Alsop leading the Colorado Symphony.
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0: My name is Siki Ehrlich, and you are listening to Classical IPR Music at Midday. This next piece is Beethoven's first piano concerto in C major. He wrote it in 1795 and possibly played it at his first public concert in Vienna in March of that year. We'll hear Martha Argerich playing piano with Heinz Wahlberg and the Royal Concertgebouw Orchestra. This is Piano Concerto No. 1 in C major by Beethoven.

0: You just heard pianist Marta Argerich and the Royal Concertgebouw Orchestra playing Piano Concerto No. 1 in C major by Beethoven here on Classical IPR.
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0: That was an Interlochen Arts Academy student jazz combo playing My Favorite Things by Rodgers and Hammerstein from The Sound of Music. 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
1: Notch cap.
2: Do you ever feel like there's just too much on your plate? When you add up the time and energy it takes to be a parent, to advance a career, and even to have an impact on your community, it can be hard to imagine adding anything else into your schedule. Well, while those feelings are absolutely valid, there are some people who manage to do all of those things and more, even write music. Hey there, I'm Loki Karuna, and for this edition of Noteworthy, I'd like to celebrate a woman who seemed to do it all, the late great Zenobia Powell Perry. Born in 1908, Zenobia Powell Perry had a great start in both music and activism, meeting with and performing for some of the most influential Black people of her day, including Booker T. Washington and the composers William Levy Dawson and Robert Nathaniel Dett. These early interactions led her to not only writing music, but writing music that she knew the communities she existed within could appreciate, including this beautifully song-like clarinet sonata from 1963.

0: In addition to surviving and thriving as a composer, Zenobia Powell Perry raised two children as a single mother, taught at several HBCUs, served as the primary caretaker for her mother, and played a pivotal role within the NAACP fighting for the rights of her fellow Black Americans. It's hard to imagine someone who could manage so much, but she did, earning her a spot amongst history's most noteworthy. Noteworthy is a production of WDAV Classical Public Radio.
1: Good afternoon. I'm Emma Stadelman. Thanks so much for joining me here on Classical IPR. We're broadcasting live from the campus of Interlochen Center for the Arts. Starting off this 3 o'clock hour is a 1936 piece by Howard Hanson, commissioned by the CBS Symphony Orchestra to commemorate the 300th anniversary of the first Swedish settlement in Delaware. It's his Symphony No. 3, performed here by the Seattle Symphony Orchestra under the direction of Gerard Schwartz.

0: You just heard a 1936 work by Howard Hanson. That was his Symphony No. 3, which was commissioned by the CBS Symphony Orchestra in commemoration of the 300th anniversary of the first Swedish settlement in Delaware. That performance was by the Seattle Symphony Orchestra. Gerard Schwartz was the conductor. 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
1: 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Alexander Dadaescu brings the cinematic piano concerto by Leo Kadaya Kasparova back from obscurity, and Respighi brings the full orchestra to dazzling life in his radiant evocations of Rome. I'm Dave Wagner. 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
0: Coming up next here on Classical IPR is music by Alexander Scriabin. This is his Symphony No. 4, The Poem of Ecstasy, which focuses on the composer's obsession with the spirit's search for joy and his intense belief in his own creativity. Alongside the orchestral work, Scriabin actually wrote a 300-line long poem of the same name. He finished the work in 1908, and it's one of my absolute favorites. You'll hear Scriabin's Symphony No. 4 performed here by the London Symphony Orchestra.

Music from Alexander Scriabin. That was his Symphony No. 4, The Poem of Ecstasy, performed by the London Symphony Orchestra. 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I'm Emma Stadelman. Thanks so much for joining me here on Classical IPR. To start off this 4 o'clock hour now, a piece by Scott Joplin, The Rosebud March, performed by the Paragon Ragtime Orchestra under the direction of Rick Benjamin.

That was The Rosebud March by Scott Joplin, performed by the Paragon Ragtime Orchestra under the direction of Rick Benjamin. You're listening to Classical IPR with voices you know and music you love. Thanks so much for tuning in. 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Next in this 4 o'clock hour, music from Igor Stravinsky. This is Symphonies of Wind Instruments, performed by the Detroit Chamber Winds. They're conducted by an Interlochen Arts Camp alumnus, H. Robert Reynolds.

0: Music by Igor Stravinsky. You heard symphonies of wind instruments performed by the Detroit Chamber Winds. Under the direction of an Interlochen Arts Camp alumnus, H. Robert Reynolds. I'm Emma Stadelman. Thanks for joining me here on Classical IPR this Wednesday afternoon, October 14th. We're broadcasting live from the campus of Interlochen Center for the Arts.
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0: Up next is selections from the Lerner and Lowe musical Gigi. You'll hear the Hollywood Bowl Pops Orchestra. John Marcheri is the conductor.

That was John Mauchery and the Hollywood Bowl Pops Orchestra playing selections from Lerner and Lowe's musical Gigi. You're listening to Classical IPR with voices you know and music you love. Thanks for tuning in this Wednesday afternoon. Next is Etude No. 17 by Philip Glass. This performance is by pianist Jenny Lynn.

0: That was pianist Jenny Lynn playing Philip Glass's Etude No. 17. I'm Emma Stadelman, and you're listening to Classical IPR, broadcasting from the campus of Interlochen Center for the Arts. Thanks so much for joining me this Wednesday afternoon. Now let's head outdoors with Kagan Heringa.
1: Greetings from outdoors. John Denver sang, "Sunshine on my shoulder makes me happy." Apparently, sunshine shining on a maple tree can make it red. Take a drive on a sunny October day and look closely at the trees along the road. On some maples, especially, leaves on the sun-facing shoulder may be brilliant red, while those on the shaded side are still yellow or even green. That isn't an illusion. We've learned a lot about fall colors since I was in school. I was taught that green chlorophyll masked the pigments in the leaves. When the chlorophyll no longer was being produced and began breaking down, those colors were revealed. And that's still basically true of yellows and oranges. But red is different. Red pigments, anthocyanins, often weren't hiding beneath the green at all. Many trees actually manufacture anthocyanins in their leaves during autumn. And one thing that encourages that production is sunlight, which raises an interesting question. Why would a tree spend precious energy making red pigment in a leaf that is about to be thrown away? Researchers are still debating that, but one well-supported explanation is photoprotection. An autumn leaf is shutting down, but it isn't simply dying. The tree is dismantling its chlorophyll and reclaiming valuable nutrients, especially nitrogen, before sealing off the leaf and letting it fall. Meanwhile, the sun keeps shining. As the leaf shuts down, it can absorb more sunlight than it can safely use. Anthocyanins seem to act somewhat like sunscreen, helping protect the leaf while the tree finishes salvaging what it can. So on a bright autumn day, leaves receiving the most sunshine may manufacture most anthocyanin. That's why the exposed outer canopy and often the sunny side of a roadside maple may blaze brilliant red while the shaded leaves remain yellow or even green. John Denver probably wasn't thinking about anthocyanins when he sang "Sunshine on My Shoulders." But it makes me happy to take an autumn drive and realize that while sunshine may not make a maple happy, sunshine on its shoulders make it red. I'm Kagan Heringa, outdoors.

That was Sunshine on My Shoulders by John Denver. The vocalist was Denise Graves. Thanks for tuning in to Classical IPR this Wednesday afternoon with voices you know and music you love. Coming up next in this 4 o'clock hour is a piece by Harold Arlen, I Could Go On Singing. This performance is by Judy Garland.

That performance was by Judy Garland, singing Harold Arlen's I Could Go On Singing. You're listening to Classical IPR, and if you're a fan of jazz, you are in luck because there's a great opportunity to get some live music tonight at 7:30 p.m. The Interlochen Arts Academy Jazz Combo and Orchestra will be performing Deep Cuts, featuring guest saxophonist Diego Rivera in Corson Auditorium. And IPR listeners are eligible for up to 4 free tickets to this Community Connection concert. So go to classicalipr.org to find the discount code and more information. Thanks for tuning in this Wednesday afternoon. Just a few more pieces before the 5 o'clock news, and next is Edward Elgar's 5 Intermezzos for Wind Quintet. This performance is by the Athena Ensemble.

0: You just heard the Athena Ensemble playing Edward Elgar's Five Intermezzos for Wind Quintet. You're listening to Classical IPR. We're broadcasting live from the campus of Interlochen Center for the Arts. Thanks so much for joining me this Wednesday afternoon.
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0: Just one final piece in this 4 o'clock hour before we have the 5 o'clock news, followed by the well-tempered commute. That's our all Bach hour here on Classical IPR. This last piece is by Alois Fleischmann. It's called Elizabeth McDermott Row. You'll hear it performed by the Irish Chamber Orchestra under the direction of Finola Hunt.

0: music performed by the Irish Chamber Orchestra under the direction of Finola Hunt. That was Alois Fleischmann's Elizabeth McDermott Rowe. 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I'm Emma Stadelman, and thank you so much for tuning in to Classical IPR. 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That will be Deep Cuts featuring guest saxophonist Diego Rivera. On Thursday, you can hear the Wind Symphony playing wind band classics, and on Friday, there's a fall orchestra concert. 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
2: Live from NPR News in Washington, I'm Ryland Barton. President Trump is speaking at a campaign stop in swing state Arizona right now and a Republican-leaning congressional district in Montana later today. The visits come as Trump works to bolster his party ahead of the midterms that will determine control of Congress. Trump's stops so far this month have taken him into traditionally solid Republican territory in Alabama, Nebraska, Ohio, Tennessee, and Texas as he weathers low approval ratings, rising costs, and the Iran war. Family members of Minnesota Democratic Congresswoman Ilhan Omar are being subpoenaed as part of a federal investigation, NPR's Luke Garrett reports.
3: Immigration agents searched Omar's D.C. home Monday. The Justice Department said it was part of a federal criminal investigation. According to an official familiar with but not authorized to share details on the case, the probe has now expanded with subpoenas issued to members of the congresswoman's family. A separate source familiar with the case but not allowed to share details publicly tells NPR the Omar investigation centers on immigration fraud allegations. Omar has long denied these claims. She has called the search on her home political targeting and a weaponization of federal law enforcement. The probe on the sitting member of Congress and candidate comes within just a few weeks of the midterm elections, a break with the DOJ's 60-day rule. This norm is meant to protect elections from politically motivated law enforcement. Luke Garrett, NPR News. Washington.
2: The Social Security Administration projects a 3.6% cost of living increase on checks for older adults and people with disabilities starting in 2027. Some recipients say it won't offset rising prices. The adjustment means $75 extra per month for the nearly 72 million Social Security beneficiaries and about 7.3 million supplemental security income recipients. A major source of fraud in the SNAP federal food aid program has to do with its outdated security features. NPR's Juliana Kim reports hundreds of millions of dollars have been stolen from SNAP recipients as a result, and Congress is now considering upgrading the tech.
4: In most states, food assistance cards rely on swipe pay with magnetic stripes, leaving them extremely vulnerable to a type of fraud known as card skimming. Democratic Senator Ron Wyden of Oregon has been pushing for cards to have microchips, which is the standard for most debit and credit cards today.
5: We've been hearing the Republicans talk about rooting out waste, fraud, and abuse in hunger programs. My bill gives you a way to do it without taking food away from hungry children.
4: The Senate version of the Farm Bill includes a provision to roll out chips, but the House version does not, meaning it's unclear if the measure will make the final cut. Juliana Kim, NPR News.
2: U.S. inflation accelerated last month as gas, clothes, and airfares got more expensive. It's evidence that rising prices remain an economic challenge just a few weeks before the midterm elections. The Consumer Price Index rose 3.7% in September compared with a year ago. 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
8: Live from IPR News in Interlaken, I'm Austin Rolater. Democratic Michigan Congresswoman Rashida Tlaib is introducing a new bill to limit the use of surveillance systems. The bill would stop federal funds from being spent on automated license plate readers and facial recognition technology. Fears have been mounting over what happens to the collected data. Reporting has suggested in some instances it's been used for stalking or helping immigration enforcement. Tlaib says she's concerned about the possible invasion of privacy and the suppression of free speech.
9: That technology and that infrastructure stays no matter who's the mayor, no matter who's on council, no matter who's the president. You don't understand? So that gets to be misused by whoever comes in, or it might be changed in the use of it. But the point is, it's not just cameras.
8: Flock Safety, one of the targeted camera companies, has said its products help prevent crime. It denies creating a nationwide database of its footage or collaborating to stifle protected speech. Michigan is one of 14 states suing the U.S. Department of Labor. They say the department is in breach of contract for revoking grant funding last year. The grants were being used to upgrade unemployment insurance benefit systems. Michigan's grant focused on timely payment and equitable access. The Labor Department said the grants no longer aligned with department priorities. Michigan was promised $11 million. The Labor Department has revoked the final $4 million. The department did not respond to a request for comment on the lawsuit. The state's small businesses are falling behind due to the current economic climate. Brian Cayley, the president of the Small Business Association of Michigan, says high diesel prices and the trade war with Canada are slowing economic expansion.
10: If you're not growing, you're falling behind. And that is a natural reality of the economy, is that you do need to continue growing because costs continue to rise.
8: Kelly says one way to lower costs is to allow small businesses to band together to share the burden of providing health insurance to employees. He says that would help drive down costs for both the businesses, the owner.
0: Good afternoon. I'm Emma Stadelman, joining you now for the well-tempered commute here on Classical IPR. Thanks for tuning in this Wednesday afternoon. Starting off this all-Bach hour is Lord, I Cry to Thee. This arrangement is by Todd Cotron. You'll hear Cotron at the piano along with Bob Watt playing the French horn.

That was Bob Watt playing French horn along with pianist Todd Cotron, playing Johann Sebastian Bach's Lord, I Cry to Thee. You're listening to the Well-Tempered Commute here on Classical IPR. We're broadcasting live from the campus of Interlaken Center for the Arts. Thanks so much for joining me this Wednesday afternoon. Coming up next in this all-Bach hour is his French Suite No. 2 in C minor. This performance is by the Montenegrin guitar duo.

0: That was the Montenegrin guitar duo with Goran Krivokapic and Danielle Sarovic playing Johann Sebastian Bach's French Suite No. 2 in C minor. This is the Well-Tempered Commute, our all-Bach hour here on Classical IPR. Thanks for tuning in this Wednesday afternoon. We're broadcasting from the campus of Interlaken Center for the Arts.
1: 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Alexander Dadaescu brings the cinematic piano concerto by Leo Kadaya Kasparova back from obscurity, and Rispeggi brings the full orchestra to dazzling life in his radiant evocations of Rome. I'm Dave Wagner. 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
0: Next in this all-Bach hour, selections from his Mass in B minor. You'll hear Hosanna, Benedictus, Hosanna di Capo, Agnus Dei, and Dona Nobis Pacem, performed by the Chicago Symphony Orchestra and Chorus.

0: From Johann Sebastian Bach's Mass in B minor, you heard Osanna, Benedictus, Osanna di Capo, Agnus Dei, and Dona Nobis Pacem. That performance was by the Chicago Symphony Orchestra and Chorus. I'm Emma Stadelman, and thanks so much for joining me here on Classical IPR this Wednesday afternoon for the Well-Tempered Commute, our 5 o'clock all Bach hour. We're broadcasting live from the campus of Interlaken Center for the Arts.
1: 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Alexander Dadaescu brings the cinematic piano concerto by Leo Kadaya Kasparova back from obscurity, and Respighi brings the full orchestra to dazzling life in his radiant evocations of Rome. I'm Dave Wagner. 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
0: Coming up next in this all Bach hour is his concerto in G minor. This is originally intended for an oboe soloist. You'll hear it arranged for mandolin. This performance is by the Kammerakademie Potsdam along with soloist Avi Avital.

That was the Khmer Academy Potsdam along with Avi Avital playing mandolin, Johann Sebastian Bach's Concerto in G minor. You're listening to Classical IPR. This is the Well-Tempered Commute, our 5 o'clock all Bach hour. Looking ahead to this weekend, lots of great opportunities to see some live music, including this Friday, October 16th at 7 p.m., you can see the Benzi Area Symphony Orchestra Brass Quintet playing at Oliver Art Center in Frankfurt. The musicians include a retired teacher, judge, college administrator, engineer, and software designer, and they'll be playing classical, pop, and movie music. Check out our full concert guide at classicalipr.org for more information about that performance and others happening this weekend. One final piece in the Well-Tempered Commute today, this is Bach's two-part invention in C minor, performed by Kenneth Gilbert playing the harpsichord.

0: Bach's two-part invention in C minor, performed by Kenneth Gilbert. This is WIAA Interlaken, WIAB Mackinac City, and W234BU Traverse City. I'm Emma Stadelman. Thanks so much for joining me here on Classical IPR for the well-tempered commute this Wednesday afternoon.
1: Welcome to MSU in Concert, a trip through the archives of the Michigan State University College of Music. I'm your host and producer, Jamie Paisley, and in the hour ahead, a sampling of the MSU Percussion Ensemble, including, Rideau La L'Horreur by Hao Yun Chu. More about that later on, but we'll begin with two performances by the MSU Concert Orchestra from April 16th of 2026. We'll begin with a short piece that was written by composer and French horn player Gina Gilly for the Seattle Philharmonic, and the rhythmic motif, seven-note motif, is spelling out of the word Seattle. Here's the Philharmonic Fanfare with Daniel Jaggers and the MSU Concert Orchestra, the Philharmonic Fanfare of Gina Gilly.

Gina Gillies' Philharmonic Fanfare. Bit of a musical love note to Seattle there. But for that performance recorded at the Wharton Center in April of 2026, Daniel Jaggers of the MSU Concert Orchestra, where also they played this work, which comes from the Black American composer Margaret Bonds and her musical tracking of the early civil rights movement, starting with, in the opening movement, well, the arrest of Rosa Parks and the start of the bus boycott in Montgomery. But it ends in the final movement with a closing prayer of divine love, peace, and racial justice after the 1963 16th Street Baptist Church bombing in Birmingham, Alabama. This is the Montgomery Variations by Margaret Bonds, with two conductors, Daniel Jaggers and Zhonghang Zhang, as they take turns leading the MSU Concert Orchestra here on MSU.

with its main musical motif being the spiritual I Want Jesus to Walk With Me, from Black American composer Margaret Bond's The Montgomery Variations. As recorded at the Wharton Center in April of 2026, Zhongying Zhang and Daniel Jaggers, with a co-conducting credit there with the MSU Concert Orchestra. For our next entry, it's four different performances by the MSU Percussion Ensemble and various instrumentation therein in April 15th of 2026. We'll begin with a piece called The Hero by Clarice Assad, who is the daughter of the famed guitarist Sergio Assad. The Hero by Clarice Assad on MSU in Concert.

featuring the MSU Percussion Ensemble in April of 2026. And that work by Greg Simon, all about how, well, there are medical fears and of disease and aging and weakness that other people prey upon, including in today's atmosphere. A piece called Snake Oil by Greg Simon with the MSU Percussion Ensemble. Preceding that, The Hero by Clarice Assad, Movement 11 of her Archetypes fuller work with, the MSU Percussion Ensemble. But we'll continue to hear from that group with this piece by La Fractura by Francisco Perez, originally written for a large array, but decided to more highlight the lower and Latin groove of atmosphere. Here is La Fractura with the MSU Percussion Ensemble in April of 2026.

0: From La Factura by Francisco Perez, the MSU Percussion Ensemble, in that work from April 15th of 2026, leading to our final piece. But to hear talk a little bit more about it, it is one of the directors of the MSU Percussion Ensemble, Gwendolyn Deese.
1: You know, each piece is very different, like super different composers, different influences. But something that I think all the pieces on tonight's program have in common is different levels of rhythmic intricacy that's kind of explored by instrument combination and how the different voices either blend together or like speak differently. So something to listen for in every piece is what's going on with the rhythm, how well can you hear it? Even one piece towards the end of the program that might come across as very kind of calm and resonant and peaceful is actually really rhythmically intricate, but it's harder to tell because there's a lot of resonance going on. So I hope you enjoy the concert. Thank you so much for coming.
0: Here is that work of the Taiwanese composer who has a definite French influence from his 9 years spent there, Hao Yuan Chu, and his Rideau à l'Heureux. We get the MSU Percussion Ensemble to close out this episode of MSU in Concert.

Rido à l'aurore by Hao Yuan Xu on this performance of MSU in Concert with the MSU Percussion Ensemble. And MSU in Concert is a production of WKAR-FM, housed in the Communication Arts and Sciences Building of MSU. Thanks very much for listening.

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1: One day as a child in Hamburg, I was walking home from school and I saw an odd-looking man beside me. He was holding his hat in his hand and seemed unable to walk properly. He had a jerky gait, halted abruptly from time to time. I thought he might have a club foot. Regarding him with inordinate curiosity, I told myself, that's Kapellmeister Mahler from the Municipal Theater. That's Otto Klemper, who was born in Hamburg in 1885, and his first view of men to become very important in his life in a number of ways, Gustav Mahler. Hi there, welcome to Exploring Music. This is Bill McLaughlin, and we are exploring the world of Gustav Mahler. Mahler died young, at the age of 50, and despite his having said, "My time will come," for about 40 or 50 years it looked as if he would be wrong. Only a handful of great conductors kept Mahler's work alive. Otto Klemper was one of them, Bruno Walter, Leopold Stokowski, Oskar Fried. Eventually, starting in the 60s, there came a whole new school of great Mahler conductors. I thought in today's program, we'd listen to a few performances by some of these saintly conductors who kept the Mahler flame alive, starting with Otto Klemper. Klemper was 20 years old when he actually met Mahler professionally. The occasion was a performance of Mahler's Second Symphony, which took place in Berlin in 1905. There's a lot of offstage music, and Klemper was engaged as the offstage conductor. And I'll read from Klemper's notes. He said, "When I went over to him, I asked if the offstage orchestra had been satisfactory, and he said, 'No, it was frightful, much too loud.' I pointed at the score and said, 'But it says fortissimo.' 'Yes, fortissimo, but in the far distance.' Klemper went back and got his players to play very softly. And Mahler approved, came to the dressing room, said, 'Very good.' 'I was overjoyed,' writes Otto Klemper." "I have named the first movement Totenfeier, which means funeral rites. And if you want to know, it is the hero of my first symphony, whom I bear to the grave here, and whose life I catch up from a higher standpoint in pure mirror. At the same time, there's a great question. Why did you live? Why did you suffer? Is it all nothing but a huge, frightful joke?" Well, let's listen. Otto Klemper with the Philharmonia Orchestra, the first movement of Mahler's Second Symphony, entitled Resurrection.

Interlochen Public Radio listeners are eligible for free tickets to select Interlochen Arts Academy student performances this semester. They're called Community Connection Concerts, and they're offered in partnership with Interlochen Presents.

And here follows a pause of at least 5 minutes, it says right there in the score. We've just heard the first movement of Mahler's Second Symphony. This was Otto Klemperer conducting the Philharmonia Orchestra. For young composers, this was the era of Wagner mania, and every composer had to contend with the figure of Wagner. Look at this tremendous scale of this piece, 20-minute long first movement. That's as long as two Haydn symphonies in the beginning. And yet you can feel that Mahler is moving past Wagner and finding his own way. In the second movement, Mahler makes a kind of music which Wagner could not have. It simply wasn't within his emotional vocabulary. Mahler is going back to his childhood, to Bohemia and Austrian folk music. I thought in this performance it would be very interesting to hear Leopold Stokowski conducting the London Symphony Orchestra. I have to say, my first experience of this symphony was from the stage of the Academy of Music playing for Leopold Stokowski. So I have great affection for the sight of this old silver-maned man leading this music

Leopold Stokowski conducting the London Symphony Orchestra in the second movement of Mahler's Symphony No. 2. Gentle dance movement, slow dance, Ländler. As I listened to this performance, I had a very clear memory of Stokowski working with the Philadelphia Orchestra strings. It's a fabulous string section in Philadelphia, always has been, is to this present day. But they're modern players, and they didn't like to slide. The technical word for that is portamento. It's sort of going like, and I remember Stokowski had to rehearse very hard to get them to loosen up and play in this technique, which they thought was old-fashioned and a little bit vulgar, I'm afraid. Let's go back and find just that spot here in that performance. See if you can hear the string instruments sliding from one note to the next.

0: It's very pretty, isn't it? And I think probably Leopold Stokowski had worked very hard to get the London Symphony Orchestra to make those slides. And you know, I think Mahler did too. I have some proof in the form of a wonderful testimonial. Great radio man called William Malek made a show years ago called I Remember Mahler. Let's listen to Herman Marton and Herbert Borodkin talking about Mahler and sliding.
1: Well, that brings me to something that I could never understand. But, you know, he's a Viennese. And, you know, Strauss and all that, and they use a lot of that in their music. And his fourth symphony, his theme is da da da ti da. My God, he asked all the first violins to da da da do.
2: He insisted on certain slides in his music.
3: In his music only.
2: Whereas sometimes in a slow movement, in other composers, he would too that too. For instance, he said you couldn't go da Nobody sings like that. So you have to slide to get there. Da, he would sing that for you that way. Well, how else would you play it?
0: Isn't it lovely? And it gets at Mahler as a singer, a coach of singers. He was around opera houses all of his life. Let's hear another Mahler song. St. Anthony of Padua, Preaching to the Fishes. This is Dietrich Fischer-Dieskau with George Sell and the London Symphony.

0: gefallen, die Predigt hat fallen, hat fallen.
1: Poor St. Anthony of Padua. He's preaching a sermon to a church which is completely empty. So he goes down to the river to preach to the fishes, and they all pay wonderful attention. And then the pike are still thieving, the eels are still loving, the crabs are still moving backwards and so forth. Dietrich Fischer-Dieskau, George Sell and the London Symphony. And we're about to hear another marvel as Mahler turns that song into a fantastic symphonic movement. But first, I have to tell you that you're tuned into Exploring Music, and we're exploring the world of Gustav Mahler this week and next. Drop us a line and check out our website, exploringmusic.org. Let's meet Bruno Walter, longtime friend of Gustav Mahler. I found an interview from 1950. Walter was in New York to conduct the New York Philharmonic, and the interviewer questioned him as to when Walter had first met Mahler.
2: My first personal meeting with Gustav Mahler took place in 1894. I was 18 years old at that time. I had greedily devoured the furious criticisms in German papers of this musical crime against taste, against symphonic form, against every aesthetic rule. Because his first symphony, it was particularly the third movement, the sardonic funeral march, which aroused the wild hostility of the critics. That a symphony could bring about such passionate repercussions made me wish with all my heart to hear this revolutionary kind of music, and still more to see face to face the demonic creative personality of its composer. And so it was a deeply stirring experience for my youthful mind to see its wish fulfilled and look into Gustav Mahler's face.
1: That was the voice of Bruno Walter, and we'll hear Maestro Walter now with the New York Philharmonic in the third and fourth movements of Mahler's Second Symphony. The third movement is based on that song about St. Anthony preaching to the fishes, and the fourth movement featuring the great contralto Maureen Forrester.

I hate classical cliffhangers, but that's exactly where I'm going to have to leave you today. That's the opening of the final movement of Mahler's Second Symphony. We heard Walter conducting the third and fourth movements of the Second Symphony of Mahler, and that was the great Canadian contralto Maureen Forrester, who owns this repertoire. Tomorrow's show will pick up just where we left off. 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

0: I'm Peter Van de Graaff. I hope you enjoyed this encore presentation of Exploring Music, produced by Sydney Gillard at WFMT in Chicago. 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

Some music grabs you gently, and some music doesn't ask. It just takes hold from the first note to the last. Pulse, rhythm, energy that doesn't let go. That kind of music has been at the center of Gustavo Dudamel's time with the Los Angeles Philharmonic. Music that moves, music that pushes, music that at times completely overwhelms. On this program, a living American composer and two early 20th century works that changed the course of music history. Frenzy and Fire, and A Ritual That Still Feels Dangerous More Than a Century Later. All on this concert broadcast by the Los Angeles Philharmonic. This is Brian Lauritsen welcoming you to Walt Disney Concert Hall and another performance by the LA Phil. A defining component of Dudamel's tenure here at the LA Phil has been his dynamic conducting style. It is visceral.